that shoots off straight into the last movement. There's the second movement of Tchaikovsky's Violin Concerto, the Canzonetta. Who was the violinist, I hear you ask? Yes, James Ennis with the Sydney Symphony Orchestra. How gorgeous was that love duet with the violin and the clarinet? The conductor, Vladimir Ashkenazy. And you, dear listener, can hear more of Tchaikovsky at 1 o'clock today, your lunchtime concert with Steffa. Tchaikovsky's Rococo Variations, a piece for cello and orchestra. The soloist is Jen Wang, who spent much of his childhood here in Australia. Jen playing with the Shanghai Symphony Orchestra. There's also music by Elliot Leung and Rachmaninoff, the Second Symphony. So 1 o'clock today here on ABC Classic. Now it's 22 minutes to 10. A little bit later today, music class at 5 o'clock. One of the music classes that we did, which may still be available online, is a Love It or Leave It for the piece that you are about to hear. And I'm so curious, will this be in your Classic 100 list? It can be very divisive, this piece. You're going down a river. It's not the Moldau. We did that last week. That's right. It's the beautiful blue Danube.

Yes, there has to be a big round of applause for the Blue Danube, the beautiful Blue Danube, Johann Strauss Jr. and his absolute masterpiece, played there by the Vienna Philharmonic Orchestra and conducted by Christian Thielemann. You can always rely on the best recordings here at ABC Classic and here on Weekend Breakfast, because Claire is a wonderful programmer. Thank you for your text saying about how much you love this piece, particularly from dancing. And Elizabeth, you have texted in to say that it is giving you what I think translates as homesickness, heimatliche Gefühle. So you're homesick because you grew up in a town 14 kilometers from Vienna, and the town on the banks of the Danube. And in your heyday, you used to swim across the Danube. Elizabeth, thank you. I hope that the homesickness is just that right level of sweetness. So the Blue Danube. I think I'm going to vote for the Blue Danube, actually. What a great piece of music. So small town, Blue Danube, St. Matthew Passion, Sculthorpe Sun Music. The list is getting there. How about some Mozart?

Mozart, the Piano Quartet number 1, the final movement, the Emerson Quartet, and the pianist Yevgeny Gissin. Thank you so much for your text. By the way, Elizabeth, who texted in to say she had homesickness, it's okay. She's happy in Gippsland. Thank you very much for texting in, Elizabeth, because there's nothing worse than extreme homesickness, is there? It's just dreadful. So thank you. Tonight, it's your opera night, Saturday night at the opera with the wonderful Mary Nicholson and Verdi, the opera Aida tonight. And you also have the opera show with Mary, where you have operatic deaths. And I'm sure Mary will be giving you a very interesting and entertaining show on those. OK, 2 minutes to 10. Alice will be with you very soon. But just in case you're going old school this morning, do you remember this sound?

0: Leo Anderson, his typewriter, played by the Melbourne Symphony Orchestra. I'm going home to get better. Greta will be with you tomorrow. It's 10 o'clock.
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2: Hello, good to be with you on this Saturday morning. Coming up, music by Mozart, the soundtrack to my Saturday mornings as a child, plus music by Robert Schumann and Offenbach. Beginning today in Regency-era London for music from Bridgerton, Season 2, underpinning all the social negotiations, machinations and manoeuvres.

From the original soundtrack recording for Bridgerton Season 2, you heard music by Chris Bowers and Michael Dean Parsons. The title of that track, It Has Been Said, the words of Lady Whistledown, the London of Bridgerton, elegant and also exhausting. It's 10:03 on this Saturday morning, with voting now open for ABC Classic 100 Greatest of All Time. I've been thinking about music that, well, deserves the title, but also which pieces of music mean something to me personally. 0437 236 777. I'd love to hear which music has a story for you. When I think of Saturday mornings in my home growing up, before we were all pushing out to sports and music, it's Dad cooking something in the kitchen, Mum reading a book or heading out to do some gardening, my sisters and I pottering around, and this playing on the stereo.

Marta Argerich and Pyotr Ondaszewski with Grieg's arrangements of Mozart's Piano Sonata, number 16 in C, the first movement. Mozart said it's for beginners, but it's so exposed and economical. It's, I would say, quite revealing. You know, you can play it and then you can play it. ABC Classic, it's 9 minutes past 10. Thanks for your messages on 0437 236 777. Helen, you say, lovely. For me, it was my mum playing the barcarolle. If you are referring to the barcarolle from Tales of Hoffmann, that is indeed coming up here on ABC Classic this hour. And here's music full of nostalgia, instantly recognisable to a generation of Australians as the theme for the national radio series Blue Hills, perhaps one of your picks in this year's ABC Classic 100, Greatest of All Time. Ronald Hanmer's Pastorale introduced almost 6,000 episodes of Blue Hills over nearly 30 years, and he worked the theme into this extended symphonic piece, Blue Hills Rhapsody.

The Queensland Symphony Orchestra, conducted by Ronald Hanmer, with his Blue Hills Rhapsody, featuring the famous Pastorale, which was the theme to the national radio show Blue Hills. So many warm memories coming through on 0437 236 777. Sadie, you say, in a long gone era, you rode your bike home from school for lunch, you'd catch this melody coming from every house in the street. Such a poignant memory. Wow, so many memories. Mary, you say, it still makes you cry. You heard it as a new Australian at 12 years old, and you've written a book about it where you mention hearing Blue Hills when you're alone minding your siblings. Susie, you say, too many country lunchtimes of childhood ruined. It really is such a big part of so many Australian childhoods. Hazel, you say, so evocative listening to Blue Hills. Dad coming in from farm work for lunch as we listened to the story. It concluded almost 50 years ago, Granny saying goodbye, goodbye, goodbye. It's 24 past 10 on ABC Classic. Here's the only piece Robert Schumann wrote for oboe with piano, his opus 94 Romances. This movement is titled Einfach Innig, which kind of translates to simple or easy, and heartfelt, intimate or inward-looking.

Oboe player Albrecht Meyer and pianist Markus Becker with the second movement, Einfach Innig from Romances Opus 94 by Robert Schumann on ABC Classic. And more very warm messages coming through on 0437 236 777 about Blue Hills. Sadie, you say, in a long gone era when I rode my bike home from school for lunch, I would catch this melody coming from every house in the street. Such a poignant.

way back to school, walking past every house, we heard Blue Hills. I have a feeling we might be hearing it in this year's ABC Classic 100 Greatest of All Time. It's 10:30 and here's the aria from Suite for Cello and String Orchestra by Russian-born composer Victoria Yaglin, who studied with Rostropovich and later moved to Finland.

0: Soloist Rafaela Gromes and Festival Strings Lucerne, directed from the violin by Daniel Dodds, with the aria second movement from Suite for Cello and String Orchestra by Russian composer and cellist Victoria Yagling, who studied at the Moscow Conservatory with Rostropovich and Kabalevsky. She was banned from touring non-Soviet countries and eventually moved to Finland, where she taught cello at the Sibelius Academy in Helsinki. On ABC Classic, it's 25 minutes to 11.
1: We're going big for ABC Classic's 50th and counting down from 100.

Violinist Malin Broman and Musica Vitae Chamber Orchestra with the Humoresque from Suites for Violin and String Orchestra by Laura Netzel at 22 minutes to 11 on ABC Classic. Alice Keith with you on this Saturday morning. Earlier, I was sharing a little bit about Saturday mornings in my home growing up. Lots of Mozart. Ursula in Toowoomba, you say on holidays, lunchtime at Nana's, always a hot cooked dinner was timed so that we could finish the washing up as Blue Hills came on. We sat down, we had to be quiet to listen. The memory is redolent of sunshine, washing up water in a tin bowl and deep, safe comfort. It's wonderful how music can take us right back to a moment. Helen, for you, you say it was your mum playing the barcarolle from Offenbach's The Tales of Hoffmann. And here it is.

Melbourne Symphony Orchestra, conducted by Leonard Domett, with the Barcarolle from Tales of Hoffmann by Offenbach. ABC Classic, good to be with you on this Saturday morning, and thank you for your messages on 0437 236 777. A piece, the Barcarolle, that means a lot to so many. And Donald in Goolwa Beach, as you say, as a five-year-old in 1948, my gramps listened to the ABC Country Hour every day at 12 noon. I loved the theme for it that I later found out was Edward German's Country Dance. It still brings back memories of my first love of music. Thank you. I'm really enjoying your childhood memories of music and those feelings it evokes. Eurovision this weekend, I remember first recognising the broadcast theme as the opening of Charpentier's Te Deum. I think for me, that family lunchtime sound from childhood was the ABC news theme. Here's music by Japanese composer Shu Kanematsu. This is On Track for Four Euphoniums.

Showing what the euphonium can do in the spotlight, you heard euphonium quartet Origami with entr'acte for four euphoniums by Shu Kanematsu. Your lunchtime concert today with Stephanie Kavanyana-Kanyandakwe here on ABC Classic features the Shanghai Symphony Orchestra in concert with music by Tchaikovsky, his Rococo Variations, Rachmaninoff's Symphony No. 2, and Chinese Kitchen by Elliot Leung. That's at 1 o'clock, and here's the Shanghai Symphony Orchestra with Silk Road from the original soundtrack to Crouching Tiger, Hidden Dragon, music by Tan Dun.

From the original soundtrack recording to Crouching Tiger, Hidden Dragon, you heard Silk Road by Tan Dun, performed there by Erhu player Ma Zhaohu and the Shanghai National Orchestra, Shanghai Percussion Ensemble and Shanghai Symphony Orchestra with cellist Yo-Yo Ma. 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
0: Thanks for your company on this Saturday morning at 1 minute past 11 and for sharing your musical memories from childhood on 0437 236 777. Brian, you're turning 80 in June. Happy birthday. And you say, my younger brother and I would walk home for lunch too and walk into the house at North Bondi to the sound of Blue Hills, and Mum had been to the bakery and had made us bread rolls with various fillings, followed by squeezed orange juice to drink and then half a Granny Smith apple to eat on the walk back to school. Here's a piece you'll know by Handel that I remember singing in choirs growing up and later conducting in my early 20s with my local choral society.

which was such an uplifting experience. Zadok the priest has been used at every coronation of a British monarch since it was written. In fact, when William Boyce became master of the King's music in the 1750s, he refused to write another coronation anthem because, in his view, this was already the greatest of all time and it couldn't be topped.

Le Concert Spirituel Orchestra and Chorus, conducted by Hervé Niquet with Handel's Zadok the Priest. I think his greatest coronation album, but is it the greatest of all time? If it's yours, you can cast your votes at the ABC Classic website. It's 8 minutes past 11 on this Saturday morning. Tonight at 5 o'clock for Music Class, Ed LaBrock and Genevieve Lang are joined by Madeleine Easton to talk about historically informed performance and Baroque, classical and modern bows. To the piano now, from Dances of Different Genres by Maria Szymanowska. This is number 18, Cotillion.

Alexander Kostritsa with Cotillion from Dancers of Different Genres by Maria Szymanowska. It's 11:15 and with voting open for this year's ABC Classic 100 Greatest of All Time, I've been exploring different ways to answer that question. Bach, St. Matthew Passion and Stravinsky, The Rite of Spring are right up there for their impact and musical significance. But there are other pieces too that have personal significance, say, from childhood. And thanks for sharing some of your musical memories. Shane, you say an early childhood memory I have is of my dad putting the speakers up to our bedroom doors and playing Bolero when he thought us kids had exceeded the appropriate amount of time spent in bed on a Sunday morning. Shane, I'd like to know, is that because you loved Bolero so much you would bound out of bed, or was it a way of driving you out of your room? Bolero can go either way. It does remind me of my flatmate at uni. Whenever our neighbours would use their leaf blower, she would blast Wagner outside of our kitchen window. Here's music by Charles Kirkland. This is Quintet No. 2 for flute, string trio and harp, the Allegro.

Montreal Chamber Players with the Allegro from Quintet No. 2 for Flute, String Trio and Harp by Charles Kirkland. ABC Classic, thank you for your messages on this Saturday morning. A lot of inspiration for this year's ABC Classic 100, greatest of all time. Sophie, you say as a Gen X, it has to be Ron Grainer's theme music for Doctor Who that in the early 1970s was the first music that I remember truly thrilling me in a way that, sorry, my Peter and the Wolf cassette didn't. I have to say, as a fellow Gen X, I love both. Michael, you say, my grandma was a pianist and music lover. One of my favourite memories of childhood was her gift to me of a CD, Bryn Terfel singing Schubert. Her favourite was Andi Musik. And by the way, yes, after multiple exposures to Wagner, the neighbours did get the message about the leaf blower. Here's music that could go up against a leaf blower and come out on top. Written in 1993, this is Powerhouse, Rumba for Orchestra by Graham Koerner.

The Adelaide Symphony Orchestra, conducted by David Porcelain, with Powerhouse Rumba for Orchestra by Graham Kerner. It's 26 minutes to 12 on ABC Classic, and here's Self-Knowledge by Joseph Tawadros.

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Moravian Philharmonic Orchestra, conducted by Peter Vronsky, with All the Trees Are Growing from Margaret Brandman's Firestorm Symphony for Orchestra, originally written for button accordion. It's a reimagining of Brandman's experiences of bushfires in the Blue Mountains. Alice Keith with you on ABC Classic. Here's music by Helen Stowasser, who moved to Australia from England in the 1960s after studying music at Cambridge. She made so many contributions to music education in Brisbane, and this is her Valse Volante.

The Power of Three with Vals Volante by Helen Stoesser on ABC Classic. And here's one of the oldest surviving traditional Irish tunes, named after Brian Boru, the 11th century High King who founded the O'Brien dynasty, credited with unifying much of Ireland and defeating Viking forces. This is Brian Boru's March.

Flautist James Galway with Marissa Roble's Harp Ensemble for the very old traditional Irish tune, Brian Boru's March. It's 10 to 12 on ABC Classic. Thank you for sharing your messages about music that means something to you, a sense of place or a childhood memory, which you can still vote for in this year's ABC Classic 100 Greatest of All Time. Betty, you say anything from a Miyazaki film. You say you recently visited Japan and had the chance for the first time to experience the culture of these amazing films. I share your enthusiasm for the films, Betty. I love the pace and the details. When we went to Japan with our five-year-old, she and arrived in Kamakura, she said, "Look, it's the Totoro Mountain," and wanted to go looking to see if she could find any forest creatures. Here's music from Japan, White Landscapes by Takashi Yoshimatsu.

0: Manchester Camerata, conducted by Sachio Fujioka, with White Landscapes by Takashi Yoshimatsu.
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0: Good to be with you at 1 minute past 12 on this Saturday, the 16th of May. Thank you for sharing your childhood musical memories and musical favourites. Thanks for sharing these moments that are happening now too. There is no age limit for voting in this year's ABC Classic 100 Greatest of All Time. Lincoln from Bacchus Marsh has chosen this for a previous countdown, Copland's Fanfare for the Common Man, and said, "I'm 5 years old and I listen to this with Mum. I like it because it sounds like knights charging on horses out of their castle, and I imagine I'm a knight too."

The West Australian Symphony Orchestra, conducted by Benjamin Northey, with Fanfare for the Common Man by Copland, which reminds 5-year-old Lincoln of knights charging on horses. If that work is your greatest of all time, you can vote for it at our website, abc.net.au/classic. Here's a burst of emotion, Out of the Tunnel, music by Daniela Ifa-Schwod.

Public Quartet with Daniel Eva Schwab's Out of the Tunnel, the first movement, Fast. It's 12 past 12 on ABC Classic, and here's a piece by Australian saxophonist, composer, arranger and producer Jesse Graham. This is Ripples.

country or having a night in. Mary Nicholson has you covered at 8 o'clock tonight for the opera show with operatic deaths. I'm sure poor Violetta will be making an appearance. Mary's theme tonight, inspired by Pinchgut's upcoming production of The First Murder by Alessandro Scarlatti. Then at 9 o'clock, Verdi's Aida meets her fate on Saturday night at the opera here on ABC Classic. Here's Why Wake Me Up from Massenet's Werther.

Tenor Piotr Petrala and Münchner Rundfunks Orchester with Why Wake Me Now from Massenet's Werther on ABC Classic. And here's Danzon No. 4 by Marquez.

0: Camerata de las Americas, conducted by Joel Sachs, with Danzón number 4 by Arturo Márquez at 31 minutes to 1 on ABC Classic.
1: 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Mozart's comedy, The Marriage of Figaro. It's an opera that makes me laugh out loud and makes me cry. 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And it's a timeless story too. Mozart had this forensic understanding of our human frailties. 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

The arrival of the Queen of Sheba from Handel's Solomon, arranged there by Fiona Walsh for guitar track. Handel, one of the most versatile, prolific Baroque composers. Is his music the greatest of all time? That is up to you. ABC Classic, here's a piece by Weber. Probably it was discovered in the 1970s in a stack of manuscripts in the library of Prince Karl von Lohenstein-Wertheim, who was a friend of Weber's, a supporter of Weber's, and an amateur oboe player. This piece might have been written for him. There are some musicologists who say it's too simple to be Weber, but perhaps he was writing for a particular player and intentionally keeping it simple. The name Weber does appear on the manuscript, but it's not in his handwriting. And he also wrote in his diary about finishing an orchestration for another oboe player, with the Munich Orchestra. Same piece, still unclear. As the Wind Repertory Project says, perhaps there's another oboe piece by Weber yet to be discovered. But here is Concertino in C for oboe and wind ensemble.

Joseph Oturo and the Tasmanian Symphony Orchestra, conducted by Dobbs Franks, with Concertino in C for Oboe and Wind Ensemble by Weber. ABC Classic tonight for Screen Sounds at 6 o'clock. Dan Golding is rolling out the red carpet for award-winning film and TV scores. This score for Game of Thrones won a whole lot of awards, including 2 Primetime Emmys for Outstanding Music Composition for a Series. And it does take me right back to Monday nights, sitting on the couch with my friends, getting ready for whatever curveball was going to come. That's before I had kids, when appointment viewing on a school night was still a thing.

One of the few theme songs I never skipped during Game of Thrones because it just sets everything up so well. You had the main title by Raman Djirati from the original soundtrack recording. It's 14 minutes to one on ABC Classic. Here's a piece written for the Annam set, which is a commissioning program that pairs one composer with one performer, and together they work on creating a new contemporary piece for the instruments represented at the Australian National Academy of Music. Composer Emma Greenhill wrote this work for violinist Grace Wu, and Emma says, after meeting Grace, she told me her favourite period of music to play was romantic, so I wanted to include a beautiful melodic section for her to enjoy. However, as Emma writes, this past year has seen a lot of hardship for so many in the world, and I found that this was reflective in all the ideas I began writing, which felt quite ominous and dark. This got me thinking about life, about darkness. Without darkness, we have no light. Without light, there is no dark. We can't experience happiness without pain, and all emotions are fleeting, dark and light. The life cycle of a butterfly perfectly encapsulates these opposing themes of darkness and light, which is where metamorphosis emerged. Butterflies literally go into darkness as a chrysalis and emerge into the light. And here is Metamorphosis by Emma Greenhill.

Metamorphosis by Emma Greenhill, written for Grace Wu and performed there by her together with pianist Louisa Breen. It's 5 to 1 on ABC Classic, and here's a musical version of Roald Dahl's Revolting Rhymes version of Snow White and the Seven Dwarfs by Eleanor Alberga. This is Snow White's Dance.

0: to listen. Orchestra with Snow White's Dance from Snow White by Eleanor Alberga.
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2: Murahu, hello my friend. We're on Gadigal land where the Sydney Opera House Concert Hall curves around the stage in these light timber terraces with deep red-orange seating rising steeply behind the orchestra. We are set in our cushy seats today for a stage that is completely filled by the Shanghai Symphony Orchestra. Strings spread in wide arcs, percussion stacked high across the back, harp and piano tucked into the corners. And this concert marks the orchestra's first Sydney appearance in 3 decades. Under conductor Long Yu, the Shanghai Symphony Orchestra brings together contemporary Chinese music alongside Russian Romantic repertoire. It's a program that moves from the sounds of a kitchen to Tchaikovsky's classical elegance and the huge emotional sweep of Rachmaninoff's Second Symphony. The orchestra is set in place for Long Yu to walk on stage, but before a note is even played, there's already a kind of kitchen energy suspended across the setup. Lots of cymbals, drums and percussions that you spot waiting above the brass. I mean, who didn't play those things as wannabe percussionists when we were kids? Elliot Leung's Chinese Kitchen, A Feast of Flavours, is a work that was commissioned for the orchestra's 145th anniversary just last year. 4 dishes become orchestral scenes. Deep-fried river prawns, Buddha jumps over the wall, vegetables in soup, and deep-fried sesame balls. That's right, there's 2 deep-fried dishes in this smorgasbord of sorts, so we know it's going to be good. You'll hear percussion and brass imitate the motion and heat of cooking itself, sizzling rhythms, sharp accents, and sudden bursts of colour before the music softens into slower, streaming, steaming textures. Elliot Leung's Chinese Kitchen, A Feast of Flavours, played by the Shanghai Symphony Orchestra and conducted by Long Yu.

Chinese kitchen, a feast of flavours. Those four movements move from the sharp crackle of deep-fried river prawns through to the sweetness of deep-fried sesame balls. Percussion constantly driving the music forward and transforming memories of the palate into resonance for the ears, as the program note for the piece describes. Elliot Leung's work, written for this orchestra, the Shanghai Symphony, with Long Yu conducting, was written on the occasion of their 145th anniversary just last year. It's Stephanie Karbonyana Kanyandakwe with you for Lunchtime Concert and ABC Classic here in the Sydney Opera House. Our seats, where we see the stage changing shape now. Extra percussion is cleared off, the centre's opening wide, and a single chair and stand are placed beside Long Yu's podium for cellist Jian Wang. This orchestra carries a remarkable history. Founded in 1879, the Shanghai Symphony Orchestra is regarded as Asia's oldest symphony orchestra, and over nearly a century and a half, it's become one of the major musical links between Chinese and Western orchestral traditions. Jian Wang has long been a part of that story too. He was the orchestra's first artist in residence, and internationally, he's performed with ensembles including the Chicago Symphony Orchestra, the New York Philharmonic, and the Berlin Philharmonic. Today, he plays Tchaikovsky's Variations on a Rococo Theme. Tchaikovsky adored Mozart, and this music reaches toward that balance and clarity, elegant lines, light textures, and a solo cello that moves through the orchestra almost like chamber music. Well, notice how lightly the orchestra is framed around the cello line. Some variations dance

Jian Wang, cello soloist with the Shanghai Symphony Orchestra, and conductor Long Yu, playing variations on the Rococo theme in A by Pyotr Ilyich Tchaikovsky. Taking another bow, center stage for Jian Wang, now leaves the Shanghai Symphony Orchestra for their big second half in this concert. It's Stephanie Carbonara-Kanyandekwe with you here at the Sydney Opera House in the acoustic sweet spot reserved for us, Lunchtime Concert and ABC Classic. Rachmaninoff's Second Symphony was written after one of the most difficult periods in his life. The disastrous premiere of his first left him so shaken that he stopped composing for a time altogether. It took years before he returned fully to the symphony.

And when he did, this is what we've got. The Second Symphony moves in four sections, these movements that carry some of the most recognizable melodies he ever wrote. Underneath it all, there's something darker threading through the work, the Dies Irae chant, an old melody associated with death, which appears again and again across Rachmaninoff's music. You'll hear the symphony begin very low in the orchestra. Cellos and basses lay out this foundation. They are slow and they are heavy before an English horn draws the music upward into the main body. The second movement comes with fierce, fiery momentum. There's a marching scherzo that comes along. But look towards the centre back of the stage there and you'll see the brass just gently giving us a reminder of that Dies Irae chant. A third opens into one of Rachmaninoff's most memorable and long melodies. This is the one that everybody loves. Before the finale is joyous, it's, well, it's quite frankly athletic and is going to keep everybody on their toes with the Shanghai Symphony Orchestra and conductor Long Yu leading Rachmaninoff's Second Symphony.

0: the Shanghai Symphony Orchestra, making their triumphant return to the Sydney Opera House Concert Hall stage after 3 decades. Conductor Long Yu leading the Symphony No. 2 by Sergei Rachmaninoff. And what a concert they presented for us today. Just before that, we heard Jian Wang, cello soloist with variations on a Rococo theme by Tchaikovsky, and opening with an in-house work written for the Shanghai Symphony for their 145th birthday, Chinese Kitchen by Elliot Lung. Well, let us hope it's not another 3 decades before they come and play here. It's been a delight to listen to the Shanghai Symphony today with you. And hey, if you liked this piece, can I just say the Symphony No. 2 by Rachmaninoff is on the voting list for your ABC Classic 100 Greatest Classical Music of All Time. The countdown is on. Will that make it in to this top 100 spots? We'll have to see. And you have a hand in that. So if you haven't voted yet, head to our website, abc.net.au/classic. My thanks to ABC Classic producer Andre Shrimsky, with engineers Matthew Hiley and Andrew Edgson, for this recording from the 15th of March 2026 on Gadigal land at the Sydney Opera House Concert Hall. 2:33 on ABC Classic. It's Stephanie Carbagnana Kanyandekwe with you.
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from opera to symphonies, contemporary Australian to music from the movies. 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

The Zemlinsky Quartet playing the String Quartet No. 4 by Dvorak. You can hear more of his music on tomorrow's lunchtime concert here on ABC Classic from 1 o'clock. You'll hear the Queensland Symphony Orchestra and the Symphony No. 7 by Dvorak. 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

0: Love No Slovo by Elena Katz-Chernin. Paul Holly leading Berrily Blokes with Justine Favell at the piano, Stephen Phillips violin and David Montgomery percussion. I'm Stephanie Carbonara Kinyantakwe. See you tomorrow for lunchtime concert at 1 o'clock. 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
2: Hello, welcome to Saturday afternoon. It's me, Lee Sales, skippering the good ship ABC Classic. We'll be anchoring amidst some beautiful music to allow you to sit back, relax, and potter around doing whatever it is you like to do on your weekend. At the end of our time together, I'll share with you what I've been reading and watching lately in my downtime. We're also well and truly in the midst of the ABC Classic 100, greatest of all time now. Have you voted yet? It can be so hard to choose, but I've been thinking about coming at it from different angles. Greatest symphony, greatest piano work, maybe greatest film score, and then, of course, voting for my absolute favourites. And there's also, obviously, all those really seriously famous works to be considered and whether you think they deserve a place on your ballot or not. In terms of one of the most famous classical pieces, surely you'd have to think it's got to be da-da-da-da, da-da-da-da, of course, the opening of Beethoven's Fifth Symphony. The second movement, though, that's the first movement, of course. The second movement is really beautiful and I want to play it for you this Saturday afternoon. After all that drama of the first movement, this movement really sits back and the cellos take us for a lovely stroll. Here's the second movement of Beethoven's famous Fifth Symphony, performed by the Australian Chamber Orchestra.

Beethoven's Fifth Symphony, the second movement, the ACO performing. I wonder if you have a particular favourite recreation of some of the Jane Austen classics. A couple of weeks ago, I played you some music from the 2020 adaptation of Emma with music by Isabel Waller-Bridge. I'm now going to play you music from the 1996 adaptation of Emma, starring Gwyneth Paltrow. The soundtrack was composed by Rachel Portman, who actually became the first woman to win the Academy Award for Best Original Score for this film. This is Emma Writes Her Diary.

Bach's Jesu, Joy of Man's Desiring, performed by Jason Gillam. I used to play that on the organ when I was young, and it's as soothing a piece to play as it is to listen to. This is ABC Classic, Lee Sales with you this afternoon, bringing you some of my favourites, but also trying to inspire those of you who haven't submitted your votes yet for this year's ABC Classic 100 Greatest of All Time. We had some Rolling Stones for you last week and we're on a jag with them, or should I say a jagger? See what I did there? This is a brass arrangement of Ruby Tuesday. If you had to name the greatest brass band or section of all time, what would you say? I love thinking about things like this. I'm pretty partial to the Count Basie Orchestra. They are superb. But also any combo of Wynton Marsalis's colleagues is pretty hard to pass. This group performing Ruby Tuesday is also in a class of its own, the Grimethorpe Colliery Band.

Emilia Giuliani's Six Preludes for Guitar. You heard the second, James Akers performing. Lee Sales with you for Saturday afternoon on ABC Classic. Now something from one of the most significant Australian composers and pianists from the 20th century, a true icon in Australian classical music, Miriam Hyde. This is the first movement from her String Trio No. 1, Triology String Trio performing.

I threw in a bit of a heart starter for you there. Apologies if you were dozing off in your armchair. In the Hall of the Mountain King from Peer Gynt, Suite No. 1 by Grieg, performed by Gautier Capuçon with Cappuccelli. Another of my favourite pieces now, which I first came across in the old film Green Card, starring Gerard Depardieu and Andy McDowell, but you might have also heard it in Out of Africa. Dare I say it might be the greatest clarinet concerto of all time. I'd put it on my ABC Classic 100 Greatest of All Time list. It's something I think you're going to love this Saturday afternoon. Sit back and enjoy Craig Hill and the Australian Brandenburg Orchestra with Paul Dyer performing Mozart's Clarinet Concerto in A Major.

Mozart's Clarinet Concerto in A Major. The clarinetist there was Craig Hill, accompanied by the Australian Brandenburg Orchestra with Paul Dyer. This is ABC Classic. You're with me, Lee Sales. I've got to ask, where do we go after that? Possibly the only answer is just bigger and louder. It's time for some Tchaikovsky with the very famous 1812 Overture.

0: Vote now in the ABC Classic 100 Greatest of All Time. And you'll be in the running to win two tickets to the ABC Classic 100 in concert with the Melbourne Symphony Orchestra, plus travel and accommodation. 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There is a magic about the cello and how Elgar wrote for this instrument, but it's very close to my heart. I think it's one of the most genius pieces to have ever been written. And for me, there's two definitive recordings. Jacqueline Dupre, of course, and Sheku Kane Mason, I think, has given the definitive 21st century recording of this great concerto. I think it's one of the greatest pieces ever written, and I'll be voting for it in this year's ABC Classic 100 Greatest of All Time.
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2: Thanks for your company this afternoon on ABC Classic. May the good times continue with good music to accompany whatever it is you're doing this afternoon. This is from Carl Orff's Carmina Burana. It's not the big ad part, the big famous part we all know. Instead, you'll hear a beautiful soprano melody singing about being torn between innocence and desire. It's calm and beautiful. Here's Yvonne Kenny and the Melbourne Symphony Orchestra performing Intrutina from Carl Orff's mammoth cantata, Carmina Burana.

Intrutina from Karlof's Carmina Burana. Yvonne Kenny was the soprano with the Melbourne Symphony Orchestra and conductor Vladimir Kamieski. Lee Sales with you this Saturday afternoon on ABC Classic. We're picking the pace up a bit now. This is music from Sibelius that basically put Finnish composers on the map in the Western classical music world. This piece evokes landscapes, history, and folk character, and is now one of Sibelius's most performed works. Here is the Karelia Suite, performed by the Gothenburg Symphony Orchestra with Nima Järvi.

Sibelius's Corellia Suite, performed there by the Gothenburg Symphony Orchestra with Niemi Järvi. Going to a completely different sound world now, this next piece will feature the recorder and a harpsichord. It's light, delicate, frilly. It's composed by Anna Bonn, who was an accomplished violinist and composer in the 18th century, and she wrote this flute sonata when she was just a teenager. Here's Vladimir Suarez and Fabian Grosch performing.

Anna Bond's Flute Sonata in D Major, composed in the 18th century when she was a teenager. The creativity of youth can be so amazing. I remember Paul McCartney once talking about the great dragging net of his youth, where he just effortlessly fished the waters of his mind in his late teens and early 20s and pulled out brilliant song after brilliant song. You're listening to ABC Classic. I'm Lee Sales. Thanks for your company this afternoon. Music by Liszt now, and it's a bit different to some of his insanely difficult let me see how many notes I can fit in a bar arrangements. This one is called Frühling, and it's played here as a piano duet. Now, the title means spring, but I think despite the title, the piece sounds a bit more autumnal or melancholic. See what you think. Here's Garrick Olson and Tamara Anna Chislovska performing.

music composed for the Hush Foundation. That was Maria Granfell's Knitting Unicorns, the ACO Collective with Helena Rathbone performing. Before we enjoy our final piece today, let me give you a couple of culture recommendations. And don't forget to stick around for Ed LeBrock and Genevieve Lang with music class from 5 p.m. I think I've mentioned to you before, I don't often do audiobooks. Listening is not the same experience for me as reading, and if I'm listening, I generally prefer music. The one exception is celebrity memoirs, because I like hearing them in the person's own voice. At the moment, I'm listening to the new autobiography by Lena Dunham called Fame Sick. It's mostly about the period leading up to the production of her gigantic hit television show Girls, the making of it, the reaction, and her life since. I'm finding it hard to stop listening. I thought Girls was absolutely brilliant. Amazing acting, amazing writing. The public discussion of her appearance and personality at the time made me really uncomfortable. She certainly does push people's buttons. She talks in this book about the effect all of that had on her. It's pretty chilling. She's a complicated person who gives me a lot of feelings, but she's very talented, and it's a really, really interesting book. And for viewing,

generally there's nothing that puts me off a film more than it being overly long. I always check the running time, anything more than 2 hours, and I will almost always rule out watching. But I was on a long flight recently, so I had time, and I put on one battle after another at almost 3 hours, starring Leonardo DiCaprio and Sean Penn. At the 2026 Academy Awards, it won Best Picture and Best Director for Paul Thomas Anderson. So the duration meant I started watching with a bias to the negative, but it was really, really good. My attention did not wander for 1 second of the almost 3 hours. The performances are superb. Sean Penn also won an Oscar, and the pace and the tension are non-stop. I recommend it if you've been sitting on the fence like me. It was a great watch. The score really caught my ear too. It was incredibly varied and unusual, piano heavy in parts and used the piano in a quite percussive way. It suited the film flawlessly, and I felt like I'd never heard a score quite like it. Preparing for this program, I went to search who the composer was, and there you go. Johnny Greenwood from the legendary band Radiohead. The score landed his third Academy Award nomination. It was truly outstanding. Maybe we might see if we can find something to play next week, the first of my final 2 weeks hosting Saturday afternoon. Going to leave you this afternoon with another brilliant piece of film music, one of my favourites, John Williams' theme from Jurassic Park. Thanks for spending some time with me today.

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4: Ed, I really feel like the new kid in the class today.
5: Oh, why? You're the teacher, Jen. And I just have to say that you've done a really nice job of tidying up the classroom.
4: Well, we have a guest coming in and I do like to make nice.
5: That's good. Well, you've made very nice. If you could come around to my house at some point and make nice as well, that would be good. Jen, I'm so excited about today's show. We have a guest lecturer, but should we have an ear warm up first?
4: Always, always. Bit of Chopin.

0: Wow, there is a man who keeps a tidy keyboard. What beautiful playing. Jason Gillam playing Chopin, the Etude Opus 10, number 2. So, Jen, maybe the reason that you're feeling a little bit like the nervous kid.
1: The new kid.
0: The new kid in school. Yeah, is that today, dear listener, you and I and Jen have the great privilege of being with one of the most wonderful violinists in Australia at the moment, Madeline Easton. Madeline Easton, the founder and artistic director of Bach Academy Australia. And Madeline has come in to talk with us and you about the history of the bow. Madeline, welcome. Thank you so much.
2: Oh, it's great to be here. Thanks.
0: So, Madeline, Jen has a few questions to ask you, first of all.
1: I have questions.
2: And I am prepared.
1: So the bow seems like a very specific, if I can call it, part of an instrument to be talking about. But evidently it's got a history that goes back as long as the violin instrument itself, I guess.
2: In fact, way before that.
1: Okay.
2: Yeah.
1: Can we start with the basics, please, Maddie? I need my fundamentals.
2: Okay, so if you can imagine being on an archery field and an archer draws back their bow, just as they used to do, you know, hunting, that's a bow, and that's literally where the name bow came from. All you had to do to create a bow was find a piece of flexible wood, bend it over, tie some horsehair, and then off you go.
1: Okay. So... Wow. I imagine the bow of a bow and arrow has names for the different parts, like the ends and the middle and all that kind of thing. Can we go through those for everyone to understand what goes into a bow?
2: Sure. Well, it depends which bow you're talking about. But let's just take the modern bow that everybody sort of seems to know about. And you have the nut right at the end, sometimes known as the frog. And at the end of the frog, there's the screw mechanism.
1: And the frog is the bit that... let's pretend I'm a violinist.
2: Yeah.
1: Off into fantasy land. The frog is the bit that I'm holding.
2: That's right, with your hand, yeah. And that frog, it has a hollow bit at the top where the screw goes into, and you can screw it up or down and increase the tension of the hair, which is attached inside that frog and attached via a square bit of wood which holds it firmly in place at the tip of the bow.
1: At the other end.
2: So the bit that sort of narrows down is the tip and the frog, and then you just have this thing called the stick. And that's just about it. I know that sounds ridiculous.
0: Isn't that great?
1: That is what it says on the label, right?
2: That's what it says on the label. There you go, lads, here's a stick.
0: Maddie, I have so many students asking me, why is it called the frog?

0: I'm holding a little frog in my hand.
1: Maddie, I think there's a bit of a theory, and I'd love to hear from you, dear listener, what you think about it, that it might be called a frog at the bottom of the bow because that's the bottom of a horse's hoof. Also called a frog. But look, who knows? Anyway, Maddie, you are here today to describe the difference in look and to show us the difference in sound for three different types of bows. A modern bow that you've just talked about, a classical bow from around Mozart's time, and first of all, a Baroque bow. Can you please start by describing the Baroque bow you have in your hand?
0: Indeed. Okay, so my Baroque bow is a fancier version of that original piece of wood that was bent over and attached at two ends with horsehair. So the bow itself came into existence around about the 5th century in Byzantium, when instruments such as the rebec and the viel were invented just to accompany dance bands and things like that. It had absolutely no part to play as a solo instrument or anything like that, and it was never given that role. But those bows did exist, and we know that through paintings and sort of illustrations and things. But then around about, you know, the sort of very, very late Middle Ages into the Renaissance, violin started to accompany more vocal music, and the idea that a bow would try to imitate a voice first came into existence. But then the bow started flattening out a little bit, because what that did to a bow was give it more tension and more ability to sustain and more agility to play, for example, off the string notes, which it could never, ever, ever do before. Moving into the actual Baroque period, you had composers like Corelli, who really, really, really pushed the violin into a more solo role. And he actually started to commission bows which were longer for the first time, because those original medieval bows were only about 20 to 30 centimetres long.
2: And did that affect the length of a phrase that a composer could write? If it was a short bow, you could only sort of have short phrases?
0: Indeed, absolutely. That's a really, really well-observed point.
2: Go to the top of the class, Jen.
0: I love the way your brain's working, my dear. Right, the apple is on my desk for you at the end of the class.
1: Maddie, just to clarify, those instruments that you mentioned, the rebec and the viel, they're very, very early forms of a string instrument that's they're sort of violin-like, right?
0: Yeah, kind of, but not.
1: Okay.
0: And they were also held sitting on one's knee, upside down, like a viol.
2: Or more like a baby cello sitting on your lap sort of thing.
0: Yeah. Kind of like a bowed sort of baby cello / mandolin type instrument.
1: So, Maddie, let's hear some of the Baroque bows. So you're going to play the same piece, but you're going to do it with three different bows and actually two different violins. Can you describe the Baroque bow that you have now with, and then play a little bit of the Vivaldi A minor?
0: Yeah, sure. So my Baroque bow is quite a late Baroque bow. It is made out of Brazilian snake wood. So it has all these beautiful patterns up and down the stick. Bows were traditionally made from Pernambuco, which is Brazilian as well. It's very hard, very dense, but very flexible wood, and is now in very short supply and difficult to get hold of, as you might imagine. So this bow has a beautiful swan tip, and there's almost no distance between the hair and the wood at the tip of the bow, less than a centimetre. And that bow has this beautiful concave shape. It has no metal in it at all, but it does have a screw mechanism, which was a late Baroque invention. But what this bow gives you is a beautiful natural shape. You know how if you take a breath and then you let it out, it's very hard to let a breath out at one continuous speed, isn't it? Your breath has a shape to it, and a singer would naturally shape a note because of the way we breathe. And this bow, I reckon, has the same natural, beautiful shape. So if I just play one note on this bow, I'm not going to do anything. I'm literally going to draw from the heel to the tip, and it will shape the note itself. Here we go.
1: Maddie, that just has a beautiful natural decay to it, because you're pulling the bow towards the lighter end of the bow. So now can you do the reverse? Can you push the bow? So you've just done a down bow. Now you're going to do a push bow, an up bow.
0: An up bow. All right.
1: Okay, so there's a little bit of a natural swell in the middle of the note.
0: But hardly any. And for anyone out there who has ever sort of had any experience on a

0: Barocco, you will be told in your number one lesson, stay at the heel. Do not go to the tip, if at all possible.
1: Question from the new kid. The heel is the frog. It's the
0: It's
1: a word for the same thing. No, that's fine. I'm just making notes, trying to keep up.
0: No, that's right. When you're playing on a Barocco, you are always in recovery, as I like to say. You have to recover back to the heel or the frog because there's not a lot to be done at the tip because it narrows to almost nothing. You use the upper half of the bow when you want to trail off a note.
1: Okay, so if I'm in the playground and playing tip and there's a tree that's like home base or safe and then you can't get tipped if you're touching that tree, that's what you're talking about,
0: exactly,
1: isn't it? You're going back to the heel, back to the frog, and that's your safe space.
0: That is your safe space.
1: Got it.
0: That's where all the action happens.
2: Okay, Maddie, let's hear some Vivaldi.

0: Maddie, first of all, a round of applause. The thing that strikes me is that the notes are not even.
1: That is an amazing observation, and you're absolutely right. None of the notes are equal because there is far more weight and space at the frog slash heel of the bow than there is at the tip. And when you do an up bow, as I did before, you really, really do hear the difference between down and up bows. There is a much, much greater emphasis put on the down bows than up bows. In fact, someone very wise once told me that the up bow is a consequence of the down bow. You know, almost like when you bounce a tennis ball and then it bounces back up, it's a consequence of that bounce.
2: So it's like a theory of relativity, like equal and opposite reaction sort of thing.
1: Absolutely right. And I love that about the Baroque bow. So every time you do a down bow, it kind of goes boing, catch, boing, catch, boing, catch. And it's, that sounds so simple, but every little stroke you do on a Baroque bow is a version of that recovery bowing stroke.
2: Yeah. Okay, so what do we lose and what do we gain when we move to the classical bow?
1: Again, top of the class, Jen. So it's, for me, it's not a matter of what did we lose or what did we gain, because when it came to making bows, it was what did the bow maker do to adapt to the new music that was being written?
2: Ah, okay. So it's sort of a life, not a life cycle exactly, but a self-fulfilling or an evolving thing, the music and the bow and the bow and the music.
1: Yeah, absolutely. Okay. In my humble opinion, it was always the music that was the impetus for change. Mm. Always that way around and not the other way around. Because if you think about it, concert halls were getting bigger, you know, and the violin, by the time Mozart came along, had really been propelled to the forefront of the concert hall stage. So bow makers had to adapt.
0: Maddie, can you play now the Vivaldi, even though this is still, we're still staying in the Baroque, but can you show the difference of what the classical bow is going to do to the music by playing it now with a classical bow?

0: Wow. So even just watching you play, I saw you using much more of the length of the bow, and suddenly it was like a much flatter landscape, in a sense, the uniformity of the up and the down.
1: That's right. I mean, by the time Mozart came along, bows had pretty much evolved to the concave bow that we see today. And for those like me who have a great deal of trouble remembering what convex and concave is.
0: Yes, help us out with that.
1: Yeah, that's right. So a convex bow is the one that goes up and down like an arch.
0: Like a rainbow.
1: Like a rainbow. That's a lovely idea.
2: Maddie, what is the difference between a Baroque bow and a classical bow that you've just used?
1: So the classical bow evolved to give high attention to the stick and to the hair. They did that to give the violin and the bow more volume and more variety of stroke. Because way back in the medieval and Renaissance and Baroque period, you really did not have to play off the string at all. Because, you know, you were accompanying more vocal music, etc.
0: And off the string, you mean bouncing the sound?
1: Yeah.
0: So there's more space in it, or air, gaps?
1: Yeah, and more articulation.
0: More articulation. Ah, there's that word. We covered that in a music class just recently.
1: That's right.

0: Wonderful. Thank you so much, Maddie. Another round of applause.
1: Grazie, grazie.
0: So it seems bigger. You're using vibrato, and you, dear listener, know all about vibrato now. There's more... maybe the lines of the phrase are smoother now rather than that extreme texture of the Baroque bow.
1: Yes, yeah. The wonderful thing about a modern bow is that you can actually do anything on it. For example, I can play in pretty good Baroque style on this modern bow, but it's much harder on a classical bow to do that. So, Jen, you noted that I was using the upper half of the bow a lot when I had that classical bow. Mm. But did you notice I was using the lower half of the bow? That's because this modern version of the bow, which, by the way, we still use today, can pretty much do anything. And I was playing that, I think, in an historically informed way, but I could play it just the same in the upper half of the bow, which a lot of people do on a modern bow in modern style.
0: Can you do that now, Maddie?
1: Sure.

0: It's just remarkable. You have these very few notes, and it, just every time you play it, there's something new and different to listen out for. It's just so shocking, really, isn't it, that the bow can inform so much.
1: The bow, for me, informs everything. And especially when it comes to a Baroque bow, that bow teaches you, not the other way around, I find.
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3: Joined by guest co-teacher and period performance expert, true hipster in every sense, Madeline Easton, who has already demonstrated for us Baroque bow, classical bow and modern bow using the same piece of Vivaldi. And we have touched on this a little bit, Maddie, but the bow informs the phrasing, doesn't it?
1: Absolutely.
3: I'd love to hear a recording now, and you've brought something with you into the music classroom today. What is it?
1: I've brought you a recording of Mozart's Third Violin Concerto in G major, first movement, played by the Freiburger Baroque Orchestra, Gottfried von der Goltz.
3: And what are we listening for and to?
1: You are listening to one of the world's greatest living Baroque violinists and his version of Mozart. So you're listening from the perspective that he would be playing from, which is coming from the Baroque into the classical, as in the telescope pointing from the past, looking forwards into the future, rather than from where we are looking backwards.

0: Wow, Maddie, what an exceptional recording. Gottfried van der Goltz, the Freiburger Baroque Orchestra, the first movement of Mozart's Third Concerto in G, Kochel 216. This seems to be such extreme articulation.
1: That's a really, really, really good observation. It had to be absolutely articulated because coming out of the Baroque period into the Classical period, music, in my opinion, was still very closely related to speech. And of all things, I reckon, Mozart did brilliantly, it was write operas. Now, these concerti are like little mini operas for me. And when I was in London, here's a fun fact, my teacher, Dr. Felix Andreevsky, he made me write librettos to all the Mozart violin concertos.
2: What a great idea. What a brilliant way to engage the imagination and the thought process.
1: So he, you know, for example, he made me pick the year that my little libretto was in, the weather. I had to be really specific. The year, the place, what people were wearing, who was there, what were they doing. And he made me write a syllable for pretty much every note, like an actual libretto would be, that would be set to music. And so I make my students do exactly the same thing now, and they hate it, but they do kind of come up with... I mean, I've had everything from A Medieval Fair to 2001 A Space Odyssey. I've had everything.
0: Maddie, what a fantastic idea. And that also points so nicely to the end of this term when we have Mozart and Words to Music with Don Giovanni. So I was wondering now whether we can go to the next recording that you've brought in, which is with a very different violinist. Can you tell us about this guy?
1: Yes, well, Zeno Francescati was one of those violinists that we revered when I was at university. He, you know, he sort of is historically one of the greats of the early romantic style of violin playing. And, you know, he recorded everything.
2: So, Maddie, how is this going to be different to what we've just heard from van der Goltz?
1: So this recording was made in 1955, which predates the early music revival of the 1970s, of course. And you'll hear immediately how different the style is. But I think Francescati still maintains the essence and the joy of this piece. It's just an extremely different performance on a fully modern bow, a fully modern setup and modern pitch.

0: Not to take anything away from Zeno Francescarti, but he sounds like I felt when I first started on radio. I was terrified of silence. I thought I had to fill every moment. I mean, this is such a legato, smooth and connected performance, and the quantum of vibrato there is off the charts compared
1: staggering.
0: To the previous one.
1: It is really staggering. That recording, it may not be to everybody's taste, but it is undeniably beautiful. But it is in a style which would have suited Brahms or Tchaikovsky, for example. But that was the way people were being taught back then. And that is the way the bow works as well. And I remember when I was learning early on, and I had teachers like Chris Kimber, and he used to say to me, vibrato every note, it will keep it alive. And that was the school, that was the training, that was what we were all taught.
2: Maddie, with this particular recording, Zeno Francescarti, the Columbia Symphony Orchestra conducted by Bruno Walter, Francescarti will be used a modern bow. So that's longer, isn't it, than
1: it is much
2: a classical
1: longer.
2: And a Baroque bow, yeah.
1: And one of the things I wanted to say to everybody out there is, that modern bow is very heavy at its tip as well as at the frog. And that is designed to equalise the tension across the whole bow and allow, for the first time ever in history, full sostenuto, just like a singer
0: sustained
1: would have sung,
0: sound.
1: Sustained. And around about the turn of the 19th century, Tort, who was active from around about 1785, he invented this new style of bow, and it became incredibly popular, particularly in Paris around that time. And interestingly enough, just historically for everybody, the Paris Conservatoire at the turn of the 19th century was the place in the world for new music, new compositions, new bow making, all of this stuff at the same time. Composers like Kreutzer, Rodet, Bayor, Pierre Viotti, all these, they were all there writing and composing. It was this massive flowering at the time. And for the first time, composers like Bellini and Rossini were also starting to compose. And the bel canto style of music came into being. And then violinists thought, well, we have to mimic the voice, as they have always done. Mm. And suddenly there was a bow that could do it. So that's why everybody played much, much more legato.
2: Maddie, you are so full of the most gorgeous information. It's amazing. We're so fortunate to have you here on Music Class. And in the second half of the show, some more recordings. David Oistrakh, Hilary Hahn. Have a feeling we might be going more into the contemporary way of playing older music. And you're going to be doing some demonstrations of Bach as well. In just a moment, a brain break.
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0: Well, as the newbie to the classroom, or at least to understanding the differences between all the bows, I, for one, do need a brain break. And I can't think of anything better than a little bit of Piazzolla.

0: Does this ever happen to you when you're learning something new that your brain gets hot? So that was a very cooling andante from Piazzolla, because my brain is on overheat mode at the moment. Adair and Sergio Assad with the andante from Piazzolla's Tango Suite, your brain break on Music Class.
1: Here on Music Class this week, we have a guest professor, Madeline Easton. Madeline is the founder and artistic director of Bach Academy Australia. Madeline is here in your classroom to talk about the different bows for the violin. So going from the sort of Bach time, a Baroque bow, coming through to Mozart time, a classical bow, and through to modern times. Madeline, thank you so much. And you now have a piece of Bach that you are going to demonstrate with three bows. Now, where would you like to start? Would you like to start modern or Baroque with this Bach?
2: Well, how about we go backwards this time?
1: Yeah, let's do it.
2: Why not?
1: Yeah.
2: So let me grab my modern bow, my Nicolas Uribeau, that dates from about 1790-something.
0: And that's considered modern.
2: It sure is.
1: Why don't you play... So you

0: Sounded pretty healthy, pretty uniform, pretty equal across all parts of the bow as I was watching.
1: Mm.
2: Yes, that's because this bow is incredibly stable at the same time as being incredibly strong and incredibly flexible. That is the miracle of a Pernambuco bow. And for those of you out there who don't know what bows are made from, traditionally, even way back in the Renaissance Baroque time, they were made from this rainforest wood from South America called Pernambuco, which is now banned and extremely difficult to get hold of.
1: Maddie, the bow hasn't changed. The modern bow has not changed since the late 1700s, early 1800s. Why?
2: Because it was perfected.
1: Great.
0: Big call.
2: Yeah, big call. And the last time I think I was on the music show, you asked me about the shape of violins and when they sort of evolved. And that was around the beginning of the 1500s with the Amati family. Now, they got it right back then, and many people have tried to improve on the shape of that violin ever since, and no one's been able to. They got it right first time. When the bow evolved into this shape, courtesy of Tuart, they got it right then as well. And the only changes to bows since 1785, when Tuart started to make bows, are what the bows are made out of. And so in modern times, bows have started to be made from fiberglass or carbon fiber, and a little bit of metal has been inserted into the frog, which Tuart invented actually to give it more stability. Apart from that, it has not changed.
0: Has the hair ever changed, or is it always horse's hair?
2: It's always been horse's hair.
0: Have there been experiments in that material?
2: I believe so. The great thing about horse hair is the fact that it's very, very thick and very, very coarse. And you know how every hair that we have on us, they have these little ridges, I think, along the line of the hair. And those ridges face always down. But what you can do is arrange the hair so one strand goes down and the other one goes up. And the other one goes down and the other one goes up.
0: Oh, so like it's a little bit like a cat's tongue in that it's rough in one direction.
2: Yes,
0: and if you
2: smooth in the other.
0: If you make them rough in both directions, then you get an equal sound.
2: And you get equal grip on the,
0: on the
2: up and down bows.
1: Maddie, something that I have heard, and I don't know of the truth of this, but it's a sort of interesting idea, which is that the hair, which comes from generally from Mongolian ponies and some from Italy as well, that the hair from a mare is going to have a different quality because when the mare basically wheeze, some of that is going to go more on her tail than it might do for a male.
2: Wow, Ed, you are full of amazing facts. I'm taking you to quiz night the next time I go to the pub.
0: And the new kid has a question. Horse's hair grows back, right? This is a renewable resource.
2: I hope so.
1: Yes.
0: Yes, says Ed.
1: Yes.
2: I really hope so.
1: Yes, it is. Hey, Maddie, should we go to the next bow now? So we're going backwards. So we're going back now to the classical bow. So this is a little bit shorter. You're going to play the opening of the Bach double again, but the second part. No, the first part, which comes in second.
2: That's right. It's the first, second part. And I'm going back to my Baroque violin, which is at a different pitch.

0: So still a sort of uniformity along the length of the bow, but I noticed more articulation in that version. Like you could almost get a little bit more, I don't know, front of the note. Would that be right?
1: Yeah, and that's a lot to do with the strings.
0: On the Baroque violin?
1: Yes, or gut strings in general.
0: Ah, so you've gone from steel strings on the modern violin. We should have maybe revealed that earlier on in the music class, but on the Baroque violin, you're on gut strings.
1: Absolutely.
0: Gut on gut.

0: Gut on hair. On horse. Gut, hair, horse. Yes.
1: Wow, it's all sounding very earthy. But shall we go now to the Baroque bows? So horsey hair, gutty strings.
0: That's right. And I would like to say also to everybody out there, it's extremely hard to play Baroque music on a classical bow. It is easier to play Baroque music on a modern bow. For whatever reason, it just is.

0: so different, so much more articulation, and we've gone back to that inequality of the notes.
1: That's right. Gosh, that felt like coming home.
2: Do you know what? I really preferred it to the others. Somehow it felt like a more natural fit. You felt more at ease. It felt, and the bow I could see was doing the work for you in shaping those phrases.
1: That's right. That is the beauty of using a Baroque bow for Baroque music. It just does it for you.
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2: Wow, my head is so full of hair and, that's going to sound weird, but never mind, hair and guts and bows and violins and all these swirling thoughts. I'd love to hear this in action again. Maddie, you've got another recording. This is Mozart's Third Concerto, the second movement this time with David Oistrakh. Tell us about him as a performer.
1: So David Oistrakh studied with Leopold Auer in Russia, and he, for me, is one of the all-time greatest violinists. He had a terrible time under the Soviet regime, but he always played from the heart. And the thing about Oistrakh is that no matter what he played, for me, he phrased beautifully. And unlike some other modern violinists, he seemed to have an innate idea of harmonic hierarchy and direction. And even though he plays with a lot of vibrato and on all the modern instruments and everything you would expect from an old-school modern a la Zeno Francescati performance, what he gives it is an innate, much, much more beautiful sense of phrasing, I believe.

0: David Oistrakh, what a remarkable musician he was. Playing with the Philharmonia, André Claudon's Mozart, the third concerto again, but this time the second movement. Here on Music Class, you, dear listener, and Jen and I, and Professor Madeline Easton, we're chatting about the difference that a bow can make. Madeline, with David Oistrakh there, as you said before he played, that incredible smoothness of sound, the modern bow lends itself to that, doesn't it?
1: It really does, yeah. But you know what I was noticing as I was listening to that here? I was noticing that with an artist like Oistrakh, he's the kind of artist who can achieve such delicacy and a softness of touch and a beauty of phrasing and sound on that modern bow. And it just goes to show what a modern bow can actually do in the right hands. You can really play in style, whether it's Baroque or classical or modern, on a really good bow with a great artist.
2: That was such an intimate moment listening to that. I really felt like he was singing for me, you know? Mm. Just, yeah, the shape of the phrasing, the articulation, what he was able to bring to the music. Mm.
1: His phrasing is exquisite. And were you noticing how much like an aria that was?
2: Yeah, exactly. The singing style of it all.
1: The singing style of it, which is why I get my students to actually write words, because when you are telling a story through words, it connects you more, and therefore it connects you more to your audience, which is the point.
0: Madeline, it's a brilliant idea to actually have words. I mean, it's a relatively common thing for teachers to ask their students to create a story or a scene, but to actually write words is just brilliant. There's an ability with David Oistrakh to have a seamless sound. So when he's changing direction, going from a pull to a push, from a down to an up, you don't seem to be able to hear any change at all.
1: No, and you're bringing up a lot of PTSD for me here, Ed.
0: Sorry.
1: No, it's because my brilliant teacher, Chris Kimber, at the conservatorium, he made me practice that for hours. And he used to sit there with his cappuccino and his massive great big white moustache with chocolate all over it for his cappuccino. He sat there with his feet on the desk going, again, Easton, again. And I would have to play over and over again until he couldn't hear my bow changes. Yep, he would not let it go. And I'm talking hours and hours, week after week of this, until I learned how to change bow seamlessly.
2: But aren't you grateful now?
1: Oh my gosh, thank you, Chris. And I'm billing you for the therapy. No, I'm just...
0: Yes, and if that has brought some sort of challenging memories for you, then please let us know. And also, do look after yourself. I mean, it's actually quite serious, isn't it, Madeline? That, I mean, this is no criticism of your teacher at all, but there can be moments where you are asked as a musician in training to do something over and over and over again. And it does perhaps leave quite challenging memories with you.
1: Yeah, but Chris was great. He never, ever did it in a way which made me feel inferior or upset or less of a musician.
0: Yeah, that's just so important. Okay, we have come now to our final violinist. Jen, I know this is one of your favourite violinists, right?
2: Oh, Hilary Hahn. Adore her. Where does she rank in your sort of list of preferences, and how does she play? What is her approach?
1: Well, let me just say at the moment, I don't think there is a violinist alive today with greater talent technically. I think she just surpasses everybody in her ability to play cleanly with the most beautiful sound, staggeringly accurate.

0: Hilary Hahn, staggeringly accurate playing and more, so much more. Hilary playing with the German Chamber Philharmonic, Paavo Järvi. There's the first movement of the fifth violin concerto, Kirchhoff 219. Madeline, with the longer note, she seems to grow through the note, which is something that would be more challenging on a baroque bow, right?
1: You couldn't do it on a baroque bow. You would probably break it if you tried to play like that. Yes, because it isn't that strong at the tip. With Hilary's interpretation, I find immediately it's a more muscular approach.
0: Mm.
1: It's almost militaristic, and that is the way she feels the music. But did you notice there was not as much phrasing off between the little slurs? In Mozart's music particularly, this is what I teach my students, ti-ya-ti, and that's where
2: and
1: speech
2: that
1: comes into it.
2: That yup bit is the phrasing off
1: exactly.
2: That you're talking about, sort of coming off the string or at least inserting a little moment in between those notes.
1: That's right. So it's not legato. And what that does for me is enliven the music and make it more speech-like and thus more rhetorical and communicative. In the modern bow, when you sort of sustain like that, it's a different approach, but it isn't the same approach.
0: Madeline, the last thing Jen and I are going to ask you to do is to play some more Mozart, but this is the first violin part for the overture to The Marriage of Figaro, because there's some curious phrasing that you have got a really interesting idea about. But I was also wondering if you could play it slowly, because we rarely hear it slowly.
1: If you're not in the practice room, no, you wouldn't, would you?
0: No.
1: Okay, here you go.
2: And your thoughts about phrasing here, Maddie, what are they? Like a phrase we've talked about in our show about articulation, a slur that sort of bundles up all the notes underneath it into one long line. So what did Mozart want with his phrasing for that?
1: I think he wanted us to go from the front of the phrase and let the phrase tail off towards the end. And I think slurs in Baroque and classical music are incredibly important, perhaps more important than in later music, because they do dictate the phrasing. And for those of you out there with students or just wanting to play for fun or anything like that, I think it's a great thing to remember that it is always or always has been the convention to phrase from the front of slurs, no matter where the slurs are in a bar. And if you have slurs that go across a bar, embrace it. Embrace the sort of funkiness of that in a way. It'll give you little more interesting phrases and things like that.
2: Almost syncopation or
1: exactly,
2: offbeats. Yeah.
1: Exactly. So phrasing from the front of the slur is always a great idea, and that's what Mozart does, and that's what I tried to do in that little slow version of this.
0: Maddie, would you mind doing it again? Maybe just picking up the speed a bit, but not performance speed, because I think, you know, this is a wonderful opportunity for you, dear listener, to hear the sort of inner workings a little bit more of this.
1: Absolutely.
0: So really, if you wouldn't mind really exaggerating the phrasing. Wow, it really does change it, doesn't it? It actually makes it quite hard to work out what is the beat in the bar.
2: Yeah, it does. It really does.
1: It gives it another element, I think, if you really embrace the slur, really focus on it and really phrase away from the beginning of the slur.
2: Shall we have one more at performance speed? Do you mind? I know it's an excerpt in audition, so you really...
1: Yeah, the pressure's on.
2: Really stepping up to the plate today, Maddie. Thank you. I know you're going to make me sing something at some point, Ed, today, so I just had to get it out of the way.
0: No. Madeline, a round of applause.
1: Oh, thank you, thank you, thank you.
0: Very wonderful playing. Thank you so, so much.

0: and I have a much clearer idea as the new kid to the bow lesson about the differences between Baroque and classical and modern bows. And somewhere in there, there's an analogy with IKEA, but I haven't quite managed to nail it. But I'll come back to you if I end up with one. Ladies and gentlemen in the music class classroom, would you please thank Madeline Easton for coming in and spending so much time enlightening us about the importance and the differences of various bows?
1: Well, thank you so much. It's been my life journeying through all these different periods in music and bows and everything. So thanks for giving me the opportunity to share it with everybody else out there. And I hope you're all a little bit more enthusiastic about bows and music and phrasing from now on.
2: Maddie, it's over to you for your class dismiss. Now, which style are you going to do it in? Classical, modern, or Baroque?
1: Wow, so much choice. I don't know, how does one speak Baroque? Thus saith the professor, class is dismissed.
0: Dismissed?
1: Dismissed.

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1: All right, I think it's about time that Screen Sounds and film music, TV music in general, got in on the Classic 100 action. 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You can choose up to 10 pieces. I think I'm absolutely going to have to choose 10. There's no way that I can narrow it down to just one in the greatest of all time. And I think soundtracks are going to be heavily featured on my list, as you would probably expect and as you would hope for me, Dan Golding, here on Screen Sounds. So to help you pick what you might vote for in this year's ABC Classic 100, today I am playing you award-winning soundtracks. And we're starting off in 1981 and the Academy Award winner for Best Original Soundtrack. And look, if you were running into the house or to the car to get your headphones to listen to Screen Sounds, this is the soundtrack for you.

really is one of those pieces of music that has transcended the film that it comes from. It's by Vangelis. It is his main title for Chariots of Fire, a film about runners. And I reckon you play that music, you think of people slow motion running on the beach. I don't reckon too much else from that film has really stayed in popular consciousness or popular memory, but that music is just one of a kind. Vangelis really changed the possibilities of film soundtracks, and you know, he's a great user of that Yamaha CS80 synthesizer, which is the trademark sound for all of

Max. I promise you there will be some more John Williams coming today on my award-winning soundtracks episode of Screen Sounds here. Maybe helping inspire a few votes in the ABC Classic 100 this year for the greatest of all time. Going to 1996 now, to the Academy Award winner for that year, and to the first woman to win in that category ever. It is composer Rachel Portman and her delightful music for Emma.

in 1996. We were pretty much ground zero for Austin Mania in Hollywood. And on the small screen, you had the BBC Pride and Prejudice just, I think, about a year earlier. There was Emma, there was Sense and Sensibility all around the same time. All three have great soundtracks. What you just heard was Rachel Portman and Emma. It won the Academy Award in 1996. And here on Screen Sounds today, I am playing you award-winning film music, award-winning soundtracks for your greatest of all time vote in the ABC Classic 100. In 1990, Cinema Paradiso by Ennio Morricone, one of the great love themes I think ever written for the movies in this film, it won the BAFTA.

think there's probably a fair argument to be mounted that composer Ennio Morricone was the greatest to ever write music for the movies. And that certainly is one of his greatest soundtracks of all time for Cinema Paradiso. Maybe that'll get your vote in this year's Classic 100. It's certainly something that I'm going to be considering very closely. But, you know, I have to say, I haven't narrowed down my list yet. But here on ABC Classic, I'm about to play you definitely a soundtrack that will, I'm going to say it, will categorically make my top 10. You get 10 votes in the Classic 100, and this will be one of them. It's 1982. It's my favorite composer, John Williams, and a little alien from outer space who just wants to phone home.

I tell you what, if there was ever an ABC Classic 100 for greatest musical finales in movies, I think E.T., The Extraterrestrial, those final 15 minutes which you've just heard, they would be impossible to beat. I would just award them the number one, the winner position right before the vote was even embarked on, because how can you beat that? The legend is that John Williams was struggling to get every beat and bump in time with Steven Spielberg's picture while recording that soundtrack. It's a very technical thing, recording film music, getting everything in time. And Spielberg saw that Williams was having a bit of trouble and walked over and said, look, just switch off the movie, record the music in the way that feels best for the music. I'll re-edit my movie to suit your soundtrack, which is just not only a marker of the respect between the two of them, but an illustration of just how incredibly powerful John Williams' music is for the films of Steven Spielberg. It won the BAFTA and the Academy Award for Best Original Score in 1982. That's what I'm playing you music of here on ABC Classic today. Award-winning film music. Now to 2009, to another film that won the BAFTA and Academy Award for Best Original Score that year. This is for an animated film and for a film that I think will break your heart within 5 minutes of you starting to watch this movie. The composer is Michael Giacchino. The tissues are at your side. The film is Up.

the late 2000s. It really felt like Pixar, the animated film company, really could do no wrong. I remember thinking at the time that they should really just rename the best animated feature film category at the Oscars to be the best Pixar film. So reliably would they win year after year. That was Michael Giacchino's music for Up, which did win the best original score that year in 2009. Certainly one of his greatest soundtracks. And maybe among the greatest of all time in this year's ABC Classic 100. You can vote for that and many more on the ABC Classic website. I sort of expect Up might show up there, as might my next soundtrack for you. This is in 1985 and from a British composer who really had a long and storied career, responsible probably more so than anyone for the sound of James Bond. It is John Barry and his lyrical soundtrack for Out of Africa.

0: really gorgeous music by John Barry for Out of Africa. I think probably a lot of people see that as his greatest soundtrack. But I think really the problem with John Barry is that there's so much competition. Dances with Wolves, even Chaplin, his great James Bond soundtracks, even Walkabout, an Australian film. John Barry really was one of the greatest of all time.
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0: My name is Dan Golding, and this year in the ABC Classic 100, we are asking you to vote for what you think the greatest classical music of all time is. And that absolutely includes soundtracks. In fact, if you go to the ABC Classic website, there's a whole little category of soundtrack music that you can listen to and add to your shortlist, my shortlist, which I have not, for the record, narrowed down beyond about 20 or 25, is full of film music. You can vote for 10, so I've got to cut out, well, I don't know, 10, 15 and figure out what my votes are going to be, but you can do that all on the ABC Classic website. And to help you today, I am playing awarded film music, and I have to do something a little bit cheeky now, and that is to play you something that actually never won the major award, and it didn't win the Academy Award for Best Original Score. It lost to The Social Network, but it's one that, I don't know, really probably ranks up there as the greatest soundtrack never to have won that award. It's an animated film. It's composer John Powell, and it is How to Train Your Dragon.

if not my number one on my greatest of all time list for this year's ABC Classic 100. I think How to Train Your Dragon would be my number one for most likely to break the speakers here in the studio at ABC Classic, because every single time I play that, I pump the volume. How can you not? It's such a terrific soundtrack by John Powell. I, earlier in the show, promised you a few entries from my favourite composer, John Williams. His music is going to be all over my top 10 for this year's Classic 100. This is the winner of the Academy Award and the BAFTA in 1993. It is Schindler's List.

Schindler's List, undeniably one of the most powerful soundtracks of all time. Really spectacular, virtuosic, playing from violinist Itzhak Perlman on the original soundtrack recording. It's the Boston Symphony Orchestra in there as well, and the music is by John Williams. I'm playing you awarded film music.

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And why let the Americans and the English with Academy Awards and BAFTAs have all the fun? Let's turn to something a little bit more local now and to the Arias. In 2022, the winner of the Best Original Soundtrack category was for a score that is pretty spectacular. It's recorded by the Australian Chamber Orchestra, a bit of a project of theirs, with music by the incomparable trio of William Barton, Richard Tognetti, and Piers Berbrook de Veer. This is River.

in 2022. Composers Richard Tognetti, William Barton and Piers Berbrook de Veer's music for the documentary film River won the ARIA Award for Best Original Soundtrack. It's quite a striking soundtrack, very successful in its genre and what it was setting about to do. I'm playing you award-winning film music today here on ABC Classic. And in 2002, the winner of the BAFTA was, I think, a super influential soundtrack and one with an enormous amount of arpeggios. That's right, it is Philip Glass and The Hours.

one of Philip Glass's greatest interventions in bringing the music of minimalism to the movies, that was for The Hours. Here on ABC Classic today, I'm playing you award-winning film music. And it might surprise you to learn that in 1993, Nigel Westlake, who's, I think, Australia's greatest film composer,

won the ARIA Music Award for Best Original Soundtrack. All so far, not surprising, but for a film called Antarctica. This was a short documentary film made for IMAX when IMAX was associated with museums more than blockbusters. I don't think the film is even available today on streaming or DVD or anything like that, but the music lives on.

Nigel Westlake's music for Antarctica, a short documentary back in 1991, but much more famous these days as a standalone concert suite of music. Certainly some of the best music produced for a film ever in Australia, one of the greatest of all time. I'm playing you award-winning film music here on ABC.

I mean, that's how you end a movie, isn't it? I think with a cacophonous thud of Hans Zimmer's drums and the singer and arranger Lebo M's fantastic choral arrangements for The Lion King. What a movie! One of the greatest of all time. If that's your greatest of all time, don't forget to head to the ABC Classic website and get your votes in for this year's Classic 100. There's so much music for the screen to choose from. In the meantime, my name is Dan Golding, and I'll be back with more Screen Sounds next week here on ABC Classic.

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1: We're doing a lot of dying on the show this week. Makes me think it must be really hard for a contemporary composer to dream up a new way to kill off a character. It's all been done before. Sopranos dying from consumption or hurling themselves off the battlements. Tenors shooting themselves in despair. Oh, and there's Verdi's Aida, who meets her fate in a sealed tomb with her lover. You can join me for the whole of Verdi's drama in an hour for our Saturday opera from Paris. But first stop on the opera show is a village in Calabria in southern Italy, the final scene of a comedy that turns shockingly tragic. Leon Cavallo's Canio in Pagliacci. He's desperate to find the name of Nedda, his wife's lover. He finds the answer in the play they're performing, tearing off his clown's mask and stabbing his wife and her lover Silvio. His last words, La commedia è finita. The comedy is over.

Apparently, the composer was inspired to write that opera from real life, an incident in his childhood, the murder of a family servant. The woman was apparently murdered by two brothers who were both in love with her. And Leoncavallo's father, a judge, presided over the investigation. These are the kind of tidbits you get every week on The Opera Show on ABC Classic. So, murder and mayhem this week, inspired, as it turns out, by Pinchgut Opera's forthcoming revelations, in a rarity by Scarlatti, Alessandro Scarlatti, called Il Primo Omicidio, the first murder. Be afraid. Meanwhile, Puccini came up with a very original way to do away with Tosca. Gavaradossi and Tosca have had their last loving moments together, making plans because Scarpia, you remember, promised them there'd be a mock execution. After he's shot, Tosca goes to rouse him but discovers he's dead. Scarpia's body has been found meanwhile, and his agents and the soldiers rush on to trap Tosca. But she evades them, runs to the parapet, and throws herself over

Yes, Baron Scarpia had one final trick up his sleeve from beyond the grave. But the death of Tosca, I always think of as her triumph, because she kind of transforms his hopeless death into her triumphant one, defying the evil Scarpia in that final single gesture. A recent recording of the opera in Rome with the Santa Cecilia Orchestra under their music director Daniel Harding and the singer Eleonora Burato playing Tosca. Well, from Puccini's Shabby Little Shocker, as it was once dubbed, it flopped at its premiere in Rome in 1900, to a later 20th century masterpiece written by a composer who much admired Puccini, Alban Berg. Here's another femme fatale who lives outside society's conventions and pays the price with violence at the hands of a very deranged man, Jack the Ripper. It's Alban Berg's Lulu. Her many admirers include a painter who cuts his own throat for her, an acrobat who blackmails her, a lesbian who helps her bust out of jail, and a doctor whom she accidentally shoots dead. It's while she's working as a prostitute that she meets her end at the hands of Jack the Ripper.

0: And you were listening there to the first complete recording of Alban Bagge's Lulu. It caused quite a stir when it came out, conducted by Pierre Boulez with the Paris Opera Orchestra and a cast that included Teresa Stratus and Yvonne Minton. And truth can be stranger than fiction. Alban Bagge died in 1935. He was bitten by an insect and the bite became infected. And his sudden death left the orchestration of the third act of Lulu incomplete. It wasn't until 1962 that a Viennese composer, Friedrich Serha, completed it, and the opera finally had its premiere complete in Paris in 1979.
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0: Yes, time is running away. Make sure you vote for an opera for your 10 choices in the Classic 100, greatest of all time this year. I voted for The Marriage of Figaro. Well, as you know, in the opera world, when characters aren't falling in love, they're dying very regularly. And today on the show, I'm having a look at some of opera's most notorious crime scenes. Some very bloody, some very emotive, some quite bizarre. Murder from the Mists of Time now. The first murder, Il Primo Omicidio. We go back to 1707 now. Venice was then the world capital of opera. For this opera, or oratorio really, for just six voices, by Alessandro Scarlatti. It's a reimagining of the grisly biblical story in Genesis of Cain and Abel. So there's no staging. The drama is all in the music, although Pinchgut Opera are presenting it very shortly in Sydney. We're going to the murder scene. This is the start of part two, where the brothers get together in the countryside. Cain wants to sleep, and the jealous Abel sees his chance to slay his brother.

Yes, The First Murder by Alessandro Scarlatti, a taste of a pioneering recording from René Jacobs on the Harmonia Mundi label. With his Academy or Akademie für Alte Musik and soloists Mezzo Bernardo Fink as Cain and Grazia Ordone as Abel. Pinchgut Opera is presenting this for the first time in Australia at the Rosalind Packer Theatre Walsh Bay from the 23rd of May. And as usual, Erin Helliard has assembled a starry cast headed by singers like Sarah McCliver and Ashlyn Timms. Check it out online. This is The Opera Show. Mary Nicholson with you on ABC Classic. Well, back to the 20th century and a masterpiece which I think is still one of the most performed today. It's Francis Poulenc's The Dialogues of the Carmelites, based on the true story of a convent of Carmelite nuns during the French Revolution. We're jumping to the opera's closing scene, which forces us to witness the execution of the entire order, martyrs for their faith. One by one, the nuns walk to the guillotine, singing a Salve Regina full of joy to meet their maker, until they're reduced to a single solo voice, cut brutally short by the sound of the guillotine.

I kind of wish I'd voted for that in the Classic 100, but there is still time. Poulenc's Dialogues of the Carmelites, and it's so cleverly written. It's such a great piece of theatre. The hymn there, the Salve Regina, finishing mid-phrase, its unfulfilled resolution hanging like a ghost in the air. And what about The Guillotine? This opera was written in 1957, so the sound could have been created from a recording. But I gather two players from the percussion section are responsible for that sound off stage, one producing a crescendo glissando on some kind of metal object on the edge of a tam-tam, laid flat to create a dry scraping sound. And then there's that hammer stroke on a large wooden box produced by a second player. It's so wonderfully and tightly integrated into the score. That recording, by the way, featured the singers Catherine Dubosc and Brigitte Fournier with the Lyon Opera Orchestra and Chorus conducted by Kent Nagano. Ooh. Well, you might remember last time on the Opera Show, Mary Nicholson with you on ABC Classic, we had Franco Corelli as Don José with his mum in Bizet's Carmen. Going to catch up with him again today. He's not such a nice country boy now in the final act. In rage and despair, jealous and most definitely unstable, Don José confronts Carmen at the bullring. Despite warnings from her friend Frasquita, she rejects his pleas, affirming her love for the bullfighter, Escamillo. She insists she can't be untrue to herself and her own desires. At the end of this white-hot exchange, she throws down the ring that he gave her, and all hell breaks loose, and he stabs her in a final fit of passion. Franco Corelli and Leontine Price.

recording from the great days of the Vienna State Opera, the chorus and orchestra there, conducted by Herbert von Karajan, with Leontine Price and Franco Corelli. Such a poignant scene, the way Bizet alternates between the triumphant strains of the beloved Toreador and his victory song offstage, and the ominous fate theme, which we already heard when Carmen first learnt of her impending doom, reading her fortune in the cards. This is the Opera Show, and we're dying together this week, as we do every week, with great music. But do be careful whom you invite

dinner. Your final course in the opera show this week comes from Mozart's Don Giovanni, who is punished indeed. The licentious Don meets a terrifying fate, complete with fire and brimstone, engulfed in flames as he's dragged off to hell by the spectre of the Commendatore, whom he killed at the beginning of the opera. It's extraordinary, isn't it? We've seen the elusive seducer escaping from women and justice, but when it comes to the crunch, he confronts divine, demonic retribution with unrepentant defiance.

can hear a few cheers in the distance. Don Giovanni meeting his fate and going down to hell there to those thunderous D minor chords from the genius Mozart. Great recording headed by Bryn Terfel with the London Voices and London Philharmonic conducted by George Scholte. By the way, Bryn Terfel is Margaret Throsby's guest on Sunday night when I'll be hosting Opera Australia's 70th birthday gala in Melbourne's Regent Theatre. It's going to be quite a night. My thanks as always to Warner Whiteford for the music, the playlist on our website. But don't go away, Verdi's Aida coming up next.

0: from opera houses around the world. 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
1: And a very good evening. Our terrific run of recent productions from Europe this month continues tonight. You and I are heading to the Opéra Bastille for a presentation of Verdi's grand opera, Aida. An opera which tackles the dilemma faced by the enslaved Ethiopian princess who has to choose between her beloved Radames, the Egyptian hero, and her love and loyalty to her homeland. And then there's her rival, Radames, the princess Amneris, who's beginning to have suspicions that her hero might prefer her slave. The cast you'll hear tonight is headed by Spanish soprano Sayoa Hernandez as a fiery Aida. Her Radames is the tenor Piotr Bekshala. The baritone Roman Bodenko plays Amonasro, the high priest of Ethiopia. And mezzo Eve Maud Ubo plays Amneris, with the Paris Opera Chorus and Orchestra conducted by Michele Mariotti. Aida, as you probably know, is a spectacular work, this extraordinary background of splendid ancient Egypt, as the West regarded it, I guess you'd have to say. Memorable arias and duets and some of the most impressive choruses that Verdi ever penned. Sometimes in traditional productions, you might have seen one of these, in big settings like the Arena in Verona, there are animals on stage, elephants, giraffes. I have never seen one with elephants and giraffes, but I did see the Zeffirelli production back in 2007, I think it was, at La Scala, which reportedly cost about 2 million euros. And I've never seen so much gold on one night, on everything. Well, tonight's production has none of the traditional trappings. The staging is by Iranian visual artist Shirin Neshat, who's making her Paris opera debut. And in her production, she emphasizes the cruelty of religious fanaticism, which she sees, and I'm quoting, as the greatest threat in our modern times and how quickly it can oppress women. She sees Aida as, quote, deeply political and extremely brutal, at the same time extremely relevant to contemporary events in the Middle East. Aida was first performed in 1871 at the Cairo Opera, and Verdi alternates epic scenes, such as the famous triumphal march, with much more intimate arias, the famous tenor entrance aria, Celeste Aida. It's also typical of Verdi that it's a very intimate human drama, a timeless story of love, jealousy, betrayal, and of course we get the dead lovers at the end. Aida is in four acts. It runs for 150 minutes, and the full cast is on the Saturday Opera homepage at abc.net.au/classic. So, without further ado, Act 1 of Verdi's Aida.

You're listening to Verdi's epic Aida from Paris tonight on ABC Classic. This is Mary Nicholson with you. And we've just heard Act One. We're in the temple of Vulcan. The priests consecrate Radames to the service of the god Ptah. And Rumphus has ordered him to protect the homeland. Well, we go to a much more intimate scene in Act Two. Ethiopia has been defeated, and in her chambers, Amneris waits for the triumphant return of the man she loves, Radames. Alone with Aida, she pretends that he's fallen in battle, then says that he's still alive. Aida's reactions leave no doubt that she loves him too. Amneris, at this point, is certain that she can defeat her rival.

Shades of Verdi's triumphal march there at the end of Act Two of Aida, your Saturday opera here on ABC Classic. Mary Nicholson with you, and at the end of Act Two there, Radamaz has returned triumphant. There's the big victory celebrations, and then the captured Ethiopians appear, amongst them Amonasro, who is Aida's father. Of course, he signals to her not to reveal his identity as king. At the end of the act, the king of Egypt, grants Radames' request that the prisoners not be executed but be freed instead. But he keeps Amonasro in custody. He declares that as a victor's reward, Radames will have Amneris' hand in marriage. Things are getting a deal more complicato.

Amor distruggi, perra da mes! Eita!

Salgo e scorgo!

Sadly, the fate of Aida and her lover, Radames, is sealed at the end of Act 3, your Saturday opera, Verdi's epic opera Aida from Paris. The cast is headed by Spanish soprano Sayoa Hernandez, with Piotr Bekshala as Radames. I'll go through the full cast after the final act. But at the end of Act 3 there, the couple dreaming about their future together, they're going to run away together. And then, of course, Aida asks Radames about his army's route, and he reveals the secret. Amanazro emerges from his hiding place. Realizing what he's done, Radames is horrified. Aida and her father try to calm him when Ramphus and Amneris emerge from the temple, and father and daughter are able to escape, but Radames surrenders himself to the high priest's guards. On to the final act. Radames is awaiting trial as a traitor, believing Aida to be dead.

As you can hear, an enraptured audience in Paris for this production of Verdi's Aida, recorded towards the end of last year. And of course, at the end, Radames condemned to be entombed alive. Aida has hidden herself to share his fate, and they express their love for the very last time with Amneris in the temple above, alone, praying for peace.

0: And the mighty burst of applause there for the cast headed by Spanish soprano Sayoa Hernandez as Aida, the tenor Piotr Bekshala, Radames, Roman Bodenko, baritone, Amonazro, Eve Maud Ubo, the mezzo, played Amirist, and the full cast is listed on the ABC Classic website. The Paris Opera Chorus and Orchestra, conducted by Michele Mariotti.
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0: It's 20 minutes to 12. ABC Classic, Mary Nicholson with you. And let's hear from the angelic sound of the harp now.

And that's the sound of harpist Ketrin Finch, her own composition called Angels, from her latest release of her own compositions called Notes to Self. If you don't know her music making, very talented young woman indeed, I'll be exploring her story on the next edition of Classical Icons next Tuesday. Meanwhile, a hangover from Mother's Day, I guess you could say, we're going to hear a wonderful aria from Sister Angelica, Suor Angelica by Puccini. This is the second in his trio of operas called Il Trittico, and here we have the sister singing about her motherless child up in heaven. Puccini very cleverly bringing her alive as a suffering mother, not as a nun.

0: What a voice. Renata Tebaldi there as Sister Angelica in the opera by Puccini. We never see her as a mother, but we get the feeling she was a very good one. She suffers because he was illegitimate. And when she hears of his death, she wants to join him to die too.
1: 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And you'll be in the running to win two tickets to the ABC Classic 100 in concert with the Melbourne Symphony Orchestra, plus travel and accommodation. 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
0: Cue, I think, for a little meditation. Father and daughter, or daughter and father, Lily and Misha Majsky, piano and cello, respectively, with music I'm sure you know.

Father and daughter team, the cellist Misha Majski and his daughter Lily at the piano, an arrangement there of the beautiful Meditation from the opera Thais by Massenet. Beautiful way to end our time together on this Saturday evening. I'm Mary Nicholson. Thanks for your company. As always, you're with ABC Classic. 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
1: Hello, Lolita Emmanuel here, and it's so good to be back with you on Luminous. If you are in need of something to wind down with tonight, or something to get you into a flow state while you get some late night work done, then you have come to the right place. We have an hour of immersive contemporary classical music coming up, starting with Alexis French now. We know him from his wonderful classical soul piano recordings, but this time he's composed for saxophone too. This is Truth and Then There Were Teardrops.

Saxophonist Amy Dixon with Simon Mulligan on the piano performing Truth and Then There Were Teardrops by Alexis French. You're on ABC Classic and it's time for some film music. This is the cinematic score to the film The Theory of Everything by Johan Johansson.

ABC Classic, that was the late iconic film composer Johan Johansson's The Theory of Everything Suite. And I have something now from another iconic composer who has also written for film. This is Ryuichi Sakamoto. This piece is from an ambient music album called 12. And it's super minimal and intimate, which is perfect for this time of night because there's just enough stillness for you to relish and take in every single sound.

You're listening to Luminous on ABC Classic, and that was Ryuichi Sakamoto's piece, 2021-11-30. This is Lolita Emmanuel, and while we're here in this ambient space, I want to put you onto some soothing music from Aussie clarinetist Ruby Lulham. She goes by the artist name Clary Loops, and she uses synthesized sounds with the clarinet to create really immersive music. Just like this next piece called Part 1.

Some super mellow clarinet loops from Clary Loops, the Aussie clarinetist Ruby Lullum. Some more neoclassical music to come here on ABC Classic. Here is Maria Callas. No, not the soprano herself, but the piece by Ludovico Einaudi. And he named it after her in dedication to his mother, who loved listening to Maria Callas throughout Einaudi's childhood.

The orchestral version of a piece loved by many. That was River Flows in You by Yiruma performing there along with the Korean Symphony Orchestra. And right before that, by the way, was Ludovico Einaudi's piece Maria Callas. That's on ABC Classic for Luminous with me, Lolita Emmanuel. And even when this time of night can be so dark, there is always a glimpse of light somewhere. It's just like when you look up to the sky and see the stars dotted all around you, or just the glow of your bedside table lamp. Well, here is music that is inspired by this image. It's called Near Light, and it's by Oliver Arnolds.

Near Light by Oliver Arnold here on ABC Classic. It is so great to be listening with you this evening. This is Lolita Emmanuel, and we're in a really nocturnal mood right now. So I thought, why not hear from the king of nocturnal music, Max Richter? This piece is quite reflective, a bit melancholic, and it's called Movement Before All Flowers.

Max Richter's Movement Before All Flowers, a super lyrical and reflective piece for what has been a very reflective hour of Luminous tonight. We are reaching the end of our program, and so while we're on this train of reflection, here's one last piece from Aussie composer Fiona Joy Hawkins, and it's called Contemplating.

0: You're listening to Luminous on ABC Classic, and that was our last piece for tonight's program. That was Fiona Joy Hawkins performing Contemplating. This is Lolita Emmanuel, and I loved listening with you tonight. But before I go, I want to let you know that ABC Classic is doing their Classic 100 countdown, and the theme this year is Greatest of All Time. That's a huge theme, but of course, it can be the greatest pieces to you. So make sure you get onto abc.net.au/classic100 to vote for your favourites before voting closes. I'll let you go now, but have a lovely evening, and I'll catch you next Sunday.
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2: And welcome from Mary Nicholson. This week's icon is an organist. I think most of us have the stereotypical image of a man at the pipe organ, usually an older fellow bent over the console. Well, today's organist is just 30, and already she's a classical phenomenon. Anna Lapwood is incredibly charismatic, warm and enthusiastic, and possibly the hottest property in classical music at the moment. She's very media friendly, a globally popular ambassador, you could say, for the organ, and she's about to debut in Australia. First up, let's hear her bring the monumental Henry Willis organ to life. This is the organ that's the centrepiece of the Royal Albert Hall in London. Its vital statistics, it's 70 feet high, 65 feet wide, and has 9,999 pipes.

Anna Lapwood, recorded on the organ of the Royal Albert Hall in London, where she's currently official organist, the first in the history of the venue. That album, recorded in 2023, is titled Midnight Sessions at the Royal Albert Hall. Yes, after hours, overnight, the only time she could get to practice. The music of John Powell from the film score How to Train Your Dragon. She loves film music, and so this is an album of new film music, her own transcriptions, including hits from Pirates of the Caribbean and The Da Vinci Code. She says that occasionally she has some interesting encounters in the wee small hours. That was the time she gave Tom Cruise an impromptu organ lesson. And she also met with Ludovico Einaudi, who came up and improvised something with her. Sometimes it's just curious cleaners or security staff who come up and chat. She says it's a lovely vibe. Well, you can tell already, if you don't know Anna Lapwood yet, she's responsible for a seismic shift in attitudes and in followers for the organ. Early on, she was often told to play more like a man. But since the hashtag #PlayLikeAGirl came up on social media, she's drawn a massive following on TikTok. She calls it organ talk and has been dubbed classical music's answer to Taylor Swift. But just in case you're thinking Anna isn't a serious musician, listen up. She does play much of the standard organ repertoire. In fact, that's how she started her career, with programs of Bach and Vidor and Messiaen and the Saint-Saëns Organ Symphony. But, she says, it's only since she started incorporating her own transcriptions of film scores into her programs that she started to genuinely enjoy playing live. This is from her debut solo album, recorded on the Harrison & Harrison organ after hours in the Ely Cathedral during the chilly month of January 2021. Her own arrangement of Olivier Messiaen's Vocalise Etude.

And that's Anna Lapwood's own version of the Vocalese Etude by Olivier Messiaen. Very delicate indeed. That's from her debut solo album that came out in 2021 called Images. And she's playing on the organ of Ely Cathedral in England. Anna became the director of

This was when she took over the organ at the Royal Albert Hall. During her time at Pembroke, she realised that girls age 11 to 18 don't get many opportunities, especially in state schools. So she recorded her first album with this choir. It's called All Things Are Quite Silent, and from it, her own piece, Onata Looks.

Sonata Lux by this week's icon, organist, composer Anna Lapwood, conducting there the Chapel Choir of Pembroke College in Cambridge on her album of 2020, All Things Are Quite Silent. Yes, she actually curated an all-night concert last year as part of the BBC Proms, featuring that choir and various soloists. Yes, Anna Lapwood is a polymath, not just an organist and a composer and an arranger. She's a choral director and television and radio presenter. I don't think she needs a lot of sleep. As you might imagine, she was a child prodigy. By the time she was

11, she could play 20 different instruments, including the harp. As a child, she spent a lot of time in church. Her parents met singing in a choir. Her dad was a vicar. But when her mum suggested she try the organ, she said, "Don't be ridiculous. I hate the organ. It's a stupid instrument. I'm a harpist. Why would I take up the organ?" But eventually she did, at the age of 16. She says she took a while to fall in love with the instrument, her hardest musical challenge to date. "I just couldn't get my feet to work independently of my hands." But she persevered, obviously. This is from the earlier album I played, recorded in Ely Cathedral, which also highlights the organ's capacity for the introspective. It's Alexandre Guimond's version of Debussy's String Quartet in G minor, the slow movement.

Yes, it's interesting. Anna Lapwood does play all the big bombastic organ hits, but generally she loves to gravitate to pieces of subtle beauty like that one. An arrangement of the string quartet in G minor by Debussy, I played you the third movement. And this is Icons, 50 Classical Icons, every Tuesday night on ABC Classic or on the ABC Listen app. Mary Nicholson with you. Anna Lapwood is a kind of 21st century Leonard Bernstein. She's a musically omnivorous enthusiast who knows how to communicate with a wider audience. And one noticeable feature of her concerts is that, unlike most conductors or soloists, she loves to talk to her audiences. Partly, she says, because she's up in the organ loft a lot and needs to connect with people. It's a personal choice, she says. She also welcomes audience filming her concerts and uploading their footage to social media.

or hate being filmed, I like it. Well, as you've gathered, soundtracks have become a crucial part of Lapwood's repertoire. I was always acutely aware of how soundtracks could affect your emotional state. You have to follow what makes your heart sing. We've already heard film themes by John Powell. I'll play you something by Rachel Portman later. And she's a big fan of Hans Zimmer.

Suitably cosmic music there by Hans Zimmer, from the score to Interstellar, Cornfield Chase. Anna Lapwood from her midnight sessions at the Royal Albert Hall. Well, let's fast forward to her most recent album called Fire Dove. It mixes many of her enthusiasms, and she says, "I never sneer at anyone's musical tastes. All musicians have blind spots. We all do, don't we?" It opens with her arrangement of Alan Menken's theme from Disney's The Hunchback of Notre Dame, and closes with two pieces by two real-life organists at Notre Dame, Louis Vienne and Maurice Durufle. There are quite a few modern minimalist pieces on the album too, some she's commissioned from people like Poppy Aykroyd and Ola Yelo, and there's also this hymnal choral arrangement of a Bob Dylan song.

That's part of the eclectic collection on her latest release, Anna Lapwood Firedove, for the Sony Classical label. Came out last year, recorded on the organ of Nidaros Cathedral in Trondheim in Norway. And Anna Lapwood doing what she loves, making that arrangement of Bob Dylan's Make You Feel My Love. The singer Mariam Giro with the Chapel Choir of Pembroke College, Cambridge, and organist Molly Hard. Anna talks a lot about finding her own musical voice and also the occasional conflict between that voice and industry expectations. She says with a smile, nothing says female rage like adding an organ part to Taylor Swift and playing it in a cathedral in the middle of the night. That album's recorded on the organ of Nidaros Cathedral in Trondheim, Norway. A number of composers have written major works for her. Max Richter's 33-minute Cosmology, which he's performing in Australia, and also quite a number of female composers, because early on she was horrified to find there was no music by female composers in any of her services or concerts. This is Limina Luminis by Olivia Belli, written for her first solo recital at the BBC Proms in 2023. The title, Threshold of Life, is a metaphorical and spiritual journey towards light. She says it's a little like what the astronauts must perceive when they look at the Earth from space for the very first time.

One of the many works written for today's icon on ABC Classic, organist Anna Lapwood, Limina Luminis by Olivier Belli. Once again, it's from her recent album called Fire Dove, recorded on the main organ of Nidaros Cathedral in Trondheim, the most northern medieval cathedral in the world, the Steinmeier organ, completed in 1930 and nearly as large as the one in the Royal Albert Hall. Well, I promised you music written for Anna by Rachel Portman. This is called Flight, and it features one of her collaborators. She works

And that's another track for you from her latest release, Fire Dove. Anna Lapwood at the organ with Jess Gillam, saxophone. And very evocative music by Rachel Portman called Flight. Time to squeeze in two more tracks, and this is by another contemporary female composer, Lucy Walker, her Hymn for St. Cecilia.

Lucy Walker's A Hymn for St. Cecilia with the Chapel Choir of Pembroke College in Cambridge, directed by Anna Lapwood. Interesting, isn't it, when you remember that the pipe organ's often said to be the queen of instruments. And the patron saint of music, whom we just heard there evoked St. Cecilia, is traditionally depicted playing the organ. Maybe that's a new tag for Anna Lapwood, the queen of the organ. Let's hear from her finally, playing the Royal Hospital School organ in Holbrook, Suffolk, famous, majestic Hill, Norman and Beard Chapel organ from 1933. It's music of Ludovico Einaudi.

That's called Experience by Ludovico Einaudi, a final track from this week's classical icon, the organist Anna Lapwood, who was recognised in the 2024 New Year's Honours List and awarded the MBE for her services to music. On receiving it, she said it was a moment of public recognition for the organ. I feel it's one of those instruments that can get pushed to one side, but then actually, no, it's been publicly recognised. Well, if you're a fan, you'll know that Anna is making her Australian debut. Concerts from the 13th to the 28th of March. She actually is very keen to come here. She relaxes by watching trash TV like Australian MasterChef. Her words, not mine. Check out her website. She's performing in Sydney and Melbourne, solo recitals, masterclasses, Saint-Saëns Organ Symphony and Max Richter's Cosmology. I'm Mary Nicholson and you've been listening to 50 Classical Icons.

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1: Hello and welcome. Lucas Burns with you for 4 hours of gorgeous classical music. Starting this program with music by Ignaz Moscheles. He was a composer who, I guess, was a bridge between Beethoven and Chopin. He was a superstar pianist, admired by Mendelssohn and by Schumann. And this is his third piano concerto with Howard Shelley playing the piano and conducting from the keyboard, the Tasmanian Symphony Orchestra.

0: Howard Shelley, pianist and directing the Tasmanian Symphony Orchestra in that concerto, the concerto number 3 in G minor by Ignaz Moscheles.
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0: Well, nocturnes are written to represent night or to portray the feeling of night. And what better time to play them than in night music? Well, this is more than just a nocturne. This is a symphony of nocturnes by the Melbourne-based composer Richard Mills. And he's conducting the Melbourne Symphony Orchestra in this recording.

0: A symphony by Richard Mills called The Symphony of Nocturnes, a symphony built from night music and exploring the themes of darkness, stillness, and shifting atmospheric states, rather than perhaps what you might traditionally find in a symphony, a bit of drama. That was Richard Mills himself conducting the Melbourne Symphony Orchestra.
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0: Here's some music by a composer who was often called the Russian Brahms. His name, Sergei Taneyev. And I imagine if you were called or compared to Brahms, that would bring quite a lot of pressure with it. Well, here is Taneyev's piano quintet in G minor. It's the Goldner String Quartet performing with Piers Lane at the piano.

0: Sergei Taneyev's Piano Quintet in G minor. That was Piers Lane playing piano with the Goldner String Quartet.
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0: Lucas Burns with you through these early hours. I hope you're enjoying the music as we head through these, through the start of the new day. Now we're going to hear some music by Carl Vine now. This is his flute sonata. It's a virtuosic high-energy work that has become a modern Australian classic. It's a piece that pushes both the flautist and the pianist to their expressive limits. Christian Chong is the pianist in this recording, along with Megan Sterling on flute.

0: The Flute Sonata by Carl Vine. Christian Chong playing piano, Megan Sterling playing the flute.
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0: Some music by Josef Suk. This is a lush tone poem, quite a large tone poem too. It comes in at over 50 minutes in length. It is a piece that moves from pastoral beauty to existential struggle, written during a period of personal tragedy in Suk's life. It's called A Summer Tale, and it's a piece for large orchestra. The Czech Philharmonic Orchestra is the large orchestra in this case. They're conducted by Charles Mackerras.

the tone poem for large orchestra by Josef Suk called A Summer Tale. The Czech Philharmonic Orchestra was conducted by Charles McHarris. You're listening to Night Music here on ABC Classic. Lucas Burns with you, and some music by John Tallis. This is a fantasy for violin and piano. It's Stefan Casamenos playing piano and Monica Kuro on the violin.

music by Rodrigo that wasn't written for guitar. That was actually four pieces for piano by Rodrigo, but Timothy Kane arranged it for guitar. And that was Guitar Trek performing. 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We're going to hear some music by Sarah Elise Thompson. It's a piece called Big Blue, and it's performed by a couple of musicians that we heard a little bit earlier on Night Music, Stefan Kasaminos on the piano and Monica Kuro playing violin, and they're joined by Jai Todorov playing bassoon.

music by Sarah Elise Thompson called Big Blue. That was Jai Todorov playing bassoon, Stefan Kasaminos playing the piano, and Monica Kuro playing violin. You're listening to Night Music here on ABC Classic. We're going to hear an excerpt of the German Symphony. This is music by Frederick Septimus Kelly. He was an Olympic rower turned composer. He died during World War I, and his music is often a poignant reminder of lost artistic potential. This is the first movement of the German Symphony.

The Tasmanian Symphony Orchestra, conducted by Benjamin Northey, the first movement there of the German Symphony, music by Frederick Septimus Kelly. You're listening to Night Music here on ABC Classic. We're going to hear some Scottish-Australian music. This is Greg's Pipes. It's traditional music that's been arranged by Robert Bailey and Shane Lestido. Shane is performing this music on the violin d'amore.

0: Shane Lestido playing the violin d'amour with Greg's Pipes, Scottish-Australian music there, because it's arranged by Robert Bailey and Shane Lestido.
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0: Some music now by Phyllis Batchelor. This is the third movement of Sonata. And it's a dance. It's played by the composer at the piano.

Phyllis Batchelor playing her own music there. That was the third movement of Sonata. That was called Dance. And you heard it here on Night Music on ABC Classic. Some music by Chris Perrin. This is a piece for electric violin. It's called A Stolen Satellite. And Veronique Serre is the performer.

music by Chris Perrin. That was called A Stolen Satellite, and it was played by electric violinist Véronique Serre. You're listening to Night Music here on ABC Classic. Lucas Burns with you. Good morning. I hope you're enjoying the music as you, well, hopefully you're just starting your day nice and relaxed. Well, hopefully you're ending your perhaps night shift also nice and relaxed. I hope so. I hope it was a good night for you. We've got some music, more music to come in the next 15 or so minutes before we get to some news and then Dawn Chorus. The next piece is by Slava Gregorian. It's called Prentice Street. It's a nice, intimate, reflective guitar piece played by Slava Gregorian.

music by Slava Gregorian and played by Slava. That was called Prentice Street. You're listening to Night Music here on ABC Classic, and I love the title of this next work. It is called Mass for the Middle-Aged. It's music by Graham Kerner. It's wit and spirituality combined. This is a movement that offers a contemporary, gently ironic take on sacred tradition. It's called In Paradisum. It's sung by the Adelaide Chamber Singers.

Music by Richard Mills. That was the fifth movement of Preludes for Solo Oboe. The oboist was Stephen Robinson. And that brings us to the end of Night Music for this morning. Coming up in a moment is some news, followed by your Dawn Chorus. 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

Hello and welcome to your dawn chorus for this morning. The nature sounds coming from New Zealand. Some dawn birds. You just heard some squabbling dawn birds. We're going to also hear some birds down at the river and also a little bit of splashing around. The classical music is going to come from composers like Anton Reicha, William Alwyn, Ennio Morricone, and we're starting with Franz Schubert.

October from The Seasons, The Year, music by Fanny Mendelssohn, and that was Lola Mascreta playing piano. 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

0: Station, Sergeant Michael Weir, said emergency services did what they could to save him.
1: Quite horrific scenes for all involved, and all the emergency services that were there did a fantastic job in, with, as I said, quite horrific scenes.
0: A report for the coroner will be prepared by WA Police.
2: The state government says it takes prison security seriously following three alleged incidents at Yatala Labour Prison in recent weeks. The Public Service Association says the security breaches included a car allegedly associated with the shooting entering the staff car park, contraband being thrown into a unit, and individuals approaching the fence line. Last year's state budget included $6.8 million on prison security over 4 years. Emergency Services Minister Rhiannon Pearce says the government is working to upgrade security.
3: There's a lot of works in terms of the scanners, so really doing what we can in terms of contraband coming within prisons, but also netting at the Adelaide Women's Prison.
2: The SA Department for Correctional Services says immediate steps have been taken to strengthen car park security, but PSA Corrections Liaison Officer Craig Bates says the measures aren't enough and is calling for 24-hour guards and more fencing.
4: The boom gates at Yatala Labour Prison were malfunctioning at the time, and they do on a weekly basis. Now, correcting that still won't go far enough to ensuring safety of the car park, given there's no fence and people can enter the car park regardless.
2: Police are investigating a suspicious fire at a Lonsdale bakery last night that it says caused significant damage. Around 8:30, firefighters were called to extinguish the blaze at Aldenhoven Road. Investigators will be on site today to determine the cause. Leaders of a First Nations art collective are calling for the federal government to hold another inquiry into the Indigenous art sector. Members of the APY Art Centre Collective want the inquiry to examine the conduct of private art dealers and identify issues in the industry. The collective was the centre of White Hands on Black Art allegations published by The Australian in 2023 and underwent a series of investigations afterwards. The art collective's chair, young Kunjara artist Sandra Pomani, is now calling for the government to examine the conduct of other actors in the industry in the same fervour.
5: Why we have to go through the big investigation, you know, this should go to the other art centres and find out for yourselves what you can find. Everybody's not saying.
2: The Indigenous Art Code has been contacted for comment. A spokesperson for the Federal Department for Arts said it's working with First Nations people to introduce legislation to protect First Nations cultural expression. Overseas, and at least 8 people have been killed and 32 others have been injured in Thailand after a freight train struck a bus at a rail crossing in Bangkok, Tim Wharton reports.
6: Firefighters and rescue crews were quick to attend the scene as flames engulfed the bus and vehicles close to the airport rail link's Makassan station after the freight train struck. Preliminary reports say the bus had been stopped on the tracks at a red light, preventing crossing barriers from closing. The train, which was transporting containers, was unable to stop in time to avoid colliding with the bus. Rescue teams worked to pull injured victims from the wreckage as fire crews battled the blaze. Thailand's roads rank among the world's deadliest, according to the World Health Organization, due to poor enforcement of safety standards.
2: Italian officials say a man has driven his car into pedestrians in the northern city of Modena, injuring 8 people, 4 seriously. Police say the 31-year-old driver entered one of the city's main streets and drove onto the footpath before crashing into a shop window, and he was arrested as he attempted to flee the scene. The suspect has been identified by officials as an Italian national of Moroccan origin. Italian media say the economics graduate is unemployed and has no criminal record. In the UK, Manchester Mayor Andy Burnham has declared that he wants to regain the trust of Labour Party voters as he looks to return to Parliament and challenge under-fire Prime Minister Sir Keir Starmer for the leadership. The 56-year-old, who resigned as an MP in 2017 to run as the Mayor of Manchester, says that he wants the Labour Party to be the party of working-class people and working-class communities. This week, Labour MP Josh Simons announced he would be willing to give up his seat so that Mr. Burnham can return to Parliament. Andy Burnham says he wants to change Labor for the better after a disastrous performance in recent local council elections.
7: We're saying that Labor needs to be better, to change and be once again the party that people in this borough knew that they'd voted for many years. You know, I don't blame anybody who in recent times gone away and, you know, voted for other parties. I want to regain their trust. I want Labor solidly to be the party of working class people and working class communities. And that

0: requires a lot of change.
1: Tens of thousands of people have marched through central London in two separate protests, one against high levels of immigration and another in support of Palestinians. Here's Tim Wharton.
2: British police have deployed 4,000 officers and pledged the most assertive possible use of our powers in what they've called their biggest public order operation in years. Prime Minister Sir Keir Starmer has accused organisers of the Unite the Kingdom march of peddling hate and division. The march has been organised by anti-Islam activist Stephen Yaxley Lennon, known as Tommy Robinson. Nearby, pro-Palestinian demonstrators have held a march to mark Nakba Day, commemorating the Palestinians' loss of land in the 1948 war that followed the creation of Israel. Nakba means catastrophe in Arabic. The march also drew those opposing the Unite the Kingdom rally.
1: Australia's Delta Goodrum has starred at the Eurovision Song Contest in Austria's capital Vienna after performing her ballad Eclipse during the final. Here's Ali Crew.
3: Performing at Eurovision for the first time, Delta Goodrum showed why she was one of the favourites to win the contest for Australia for the first time. Belting out her ballad Eclipse, the audience in Vienna went wild. There's been controversy with several countries boycotting the event over Israel's inclusion following its military action in Gaza. But that seems to have been forgotten as 25 entrants vie to be crowned this year's Eurovision Song Contest winner.
1: Now with a look at sport, here's Fraser Fife.
4: Carlton caretaker coach Josh Fraser has won his first game in charge of the AFL club, with the Blues claiming a 12-point victory over the Western Bulldogs at Docklands. A strong fourth quarter handed Carlton a 10-14-74 to 9-8-62 victory, only days after the departure of former coach Michael Voss. Fraser says it's been an emotional week.
5: Really proud of the group and probably more broadly the club.
4: Elsewhere, Melbourne defeated Hawthorn by 39 points at the MCG and Adelaide beat North Melbourne by 68 points at Adelaide Oval. Meanwhile, in the NRL, Melbourne, North Queensland and Manly all recorded wins. Melbourne City has won a record-equalling fifth A-League Women's Soccer Championship after downing Wellington Phoenix 3-1 in the grand final. Meanwhile, Sydney FC has progressed to the men's decider after a penalty shootout victory over the Jets in Newcastle. And the Melbourne Vixens have suffered their first defeat of the Super Netball season, going down to the Lightning 66-56. The Firebirds also had a 71-64 victory over the Giants in Brisbane.
1: In local football, South Australia's men's state team has been beaten 98-62 by Western Australia. The visitors finished strongly in the final term, but it was WA which had a 36-point lead when the siren rang. Meanwhile, the women's team suffered a crushing defeat to the Waffle W side, losing by 92 points. Melissa Anderson was the sole goal scorer for the SANFLW team. To South Australia's weather, areas of morning fog, isolated showers about the agricultural areas and the far north, possible thunderstorms in the east and north. Port Lincoln, a shower or two, 19, a possible shower in Port Pirie, 22, morning fog in Renmark, 19, morning fog also in Mount Gambier, 17. Adelaide, a possible shower, a top of 21's forecast, it's currently 14.1. Tomorrow, a possible shower in 19, Tuesday, showers easing, also 19 degrees. ABC News.
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7: Good morning, I'm Greta Bradman, filling in for Ed LeBrock, who is ill today. Beginning with some J.S. Bach for your Sunday from the St. Matthew Passion. Can you believe that the Matthew Passion was largely forgotten for nearly a century after Bach's death, until the 20-year-old Felix Mendelssohn revived it in Berlin in 1829, surely one of the most momentous occasions in concert history. And you have here the vocal line in Erbarme dich, have mercy, my God, rather than sung, played by cellist Yo-Yo Ma.

Oh, that would have to be right up there as some of the greatest music of all time. From J.S. Bach's St. Matthew Passion, Erbarme dich, mein Gott, have mercy, my God. It is sung in the Passion by Peter after he denies Christ. It was performed there by Yo-Yo Ma, the cellist, who was taking the vocal line alongside Ton Koopman, the harpsichordist, and Amsterdam Baroque Orchestra here on ABC Classic with me, Greta Bradman, filling in for Ed LeBrock as he gets over a particularly nasty cold. This is music by Anouar Brahem, a Tunisian wood virtuoso, Le Voyage de Sahar.

in Lugano, Switzerland, with that famous ECM sound, so spacious, so unhurried. The performers there, Anouar Brahem, the composer, playing oud alongside François Couturier at the piano. Jean-Louis Martinier was the accordion player. And that was the title track from Brahem's 2006 release, Le Voyage de Sahar. ABC Classic, I'm Greta Bradman. Well, from Tunisia to the music of Cuba with one of Cuba's most prolific and respected contemporary choral composers, Beatriz Corona, who has here music that has a bit of a play on words with the text. It's a text by the great Uruguayan poet Mario Benedetti, and it's Corazón, Coraza. So Corazón, heart, and Coraza, armour or shell. So the idea that the heart needs protecting, but also can provide armoury itself.

The sounds there of Exaudi Choir of Cuba with Beatriz Corona's Corazón, Coraza, Heart, Armour. ABC Classic. This is music by Edward Elgar that he wrote and dedicated to the Duchess, or the then Duchess of York, who later became the Queen Mother, and the Duchess of York's two daughters, one of whom became Queen Elizabeth II. This is the second movement of Elgar's Nursery Suite, The Serious Doll.

0: A rather melancholic but beautiful portrait there of a doll who doesn't quite approve of being played with. It is the second movement, The Serious Doll, from Edward Elgar's Nursery Suite, which is a collection built up from sketches and tunes that Elgar had jotted down decades earlier, some going back to his own childhood in Worcestershire. Maya Fredman and the Sydney Symphony Orchestra there, ABC Classic.
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Three Parts Upon a Ground, music by Henry Purcell, who has been referred to as the greatest English composer before Elgar. And Purcell died at just 36 years of age. Imagine if he'd lived as long as the likes of Beethoven or J.S. Bach, what he could have written in his lifetime. But nevertheless, he is beloved. The performers there, the Tasmanian Symphony Chamber Players with Geoffrey Lancaster conducting. ABC Classic. I'm Greta Bradman, wishing Ed LaBrock good health. Ed, I hope you feel better really soon. This is music from George Gershwin, Songs for Violin and Orchestra. Our Love is Here to Stay. It's a song with quite the history. It was the very last piece of music George Gershwin completed before he collapsed and died very suddenly, aged just 38. His brother Ira added the lyrics afterwards as a tribute. And in fact, when George wrote it, he'd been working on the film score for the Goldwyn Follies. And the song was unfinished. Ira and Vernon Duke completed it. And it's that version you're going to hear with Joshua Bell, the violinist, taking the melody line alongside London Symphony Orchestra.

My goodness, that last note from violinist Joshua Bell, just extraordinary. Joshua Bell alongside the London Symphony Orchestra, conducted by none other than John Williams. Yes, that John Williams, the Star Wars one, with Gershwin's Our Love Is Here to Stay, one of his songs for violin and orchestra. ABC Classic from Elena Katz-Chernin, three short pieces for clarinet, surely right up there in the greatest of all time when it comes to music. What do you think? Head to the ABC Classic website, abc.net.au/classic, to cast your vote in this year's ABC Classic 100 Greatest of All Time. Here's Deborah DeGraff, the clarinetist, with Tonya Lemore at the piano.

Elena Katz-Channon's three short pieces for clarinet. You might have recognised a moment or two in there, for instance, some sounds from Elena Katz-Channon's Eliza aria, the performers Deborah DeGraff and Tonya Lamont. It's from the album with the best name going, Rags, Bags and Tangos. How good is that? ABC Classic. I'm Greta Bradman. If you have not stirred porridge on a Sunday morning whilst listening to this next work, you simply haven't lived yet, and this is your opportunity. Beautiful music from the Jari Project. This is Kukuk.

Kukuk Pigeon, music by Netanella Mizrahi from the Jarry Project, performed there by Aurora Ensemble. ABC Classic, I'm Greta Bradman. This is Sally Greenaway's The Memories of Poplar Trees. If you've ever driven through a New South Wales country town and seen the columns of tall poplars stretching along the main street, this is the music for that memory.

0: The shimmering tremolo sounds from the strings there used to evoke the rustling of the leaves, the heart-shaped leaves of poplar trees, and some melodic material there from Gustav Holst's Venus, if you picked that, composed during World War I. The performers there, Sally Walker, the flautist, with violinist Helen Therese Good, and the studio orchestra with Sally Greenaway's The Memories of Poplar Trees, ABC Classic.
1: Mary Nicholson here, and your classical icon on Tuesday brings balm for the soul. It's the Welsh harpist and composer, Catherine Finch. I'll be celebrating her life, her career, and you'll hear her music, including tracks from her recent release, Notes to Self. 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
2: Good morning, Richard Davies with ABC News. Talk of a return to military strikes on Iran by the United States and Israel has escalated, with US officials and others in the region reportedly believing a decision is imminent. Here's Global Affairs editor Laura Tingle.
3: Both sides have been using the month-long ceasefire to regroup, rearm and reassess. Ominously, US intelligence believes Iran has restored operational access to most of its missile sites on the Strait of Hormuz. Iranian officials say they are ready for any renewed attack and speak pointedly about border counterattacks across the region, with the UAE and Kuwait specifically named as targets. All this comes as Israel stepped up assaults in southern Lebanon on Saturday, hours after a ceasefire extension was announced, and in Gaza, killed the leader of Hamas, seen as a major obstacle to peace negotiations. A clear win still looks elusive for both the US and Israel.
2: A new private members' bill to amend the Sex Discrimination Act will seek to define male and female in the law. Nationals MP Alison Penfold will table the bill when federal parliament returns next week. The wording of the act is under scrutiny after the federal court upheld a ruling that a transgender woman's exclusion from a female-only app constituted unlawful discrimination due to gender identity. Ms. Penfold says her bill will maintain protection for transgender Australians

0: Adelaide Crows coach Matthew Nicks says the team dug in after a slow start to play one of their best games of the season against North Melbourne. The Crows crushed the Kangaroos by 68 points at Adelaide Oval yesterday. Nicks says the team was prepared for a challenging match.
1: But to get the game where we got it and get back to some of the things we value most and actually, you know, be clean with the ball and punch back at the oppo, and we couldn't be more pleased.
0: South Australia's weather: areas of morning fog, isolated showers about the agricultural areas and the far north, possible thunderstorms in the eastern north, a shower or two in Port Lincoln 19, a possible shower in Port Pirie 22, morning fog in Renmark 19, Mount Gambier morning fog in 17, cloudy in Broken Hill 19. Adelaide, a possible shower today, a top of 21 is forecast, it's currently 14 degrees in the city. Tomorrow a possible shower 19, Tuesday showers easing also 19. ABC News.
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3: Good morning if you're just tuning in. I'm Greta Bradman, filling in for Ed LaBrock this morning, who is ill. It is difficult to imagine, but somewhere over the rainbow from The Wizard of Oz nearly didn't make it into the film. The executives at MGM tried to cut it not once, not twice, but three times, thinking that it slowed the pace down too much and that Judy Garland's character shouldn't be singing in a barnyard.

The song named the number one movie song of the 20th century by the American Film Institute. The question is, will it be ordained fit to feature in this year's ABC Classic Classic 100 Greatest of All Time? You be the judge. Head to the ABC Classic website to cast your vote, abc.net.au/classic, from Harold Arlen, Over the Rainbow, which featured in The Wizard of Oz. It was performed there by cellist Gauthier Capuçon alongside pianist Jérôme Ducrot and Orchestre National de Bretagne, conducted by Johanna Malingré. ABC Classic.

Stephanie McCallum with Eric Satie's Gymnopédie number one, and a happy 160th birthday to Eric Satie, who was born, yes, on this day, would you believe, 160 years ago. Satie was famously eccentric for a long stretch in his life. He ate only white food, eggs, sugar, coconuts, rice, white cheese. He owned 7 identical velvet grey suits, which earned him the nickname the Velvet Gentleman, and he never let anyone into his apartment after his death. Friends finally got to head in to his flat. No doubt they would have been very curious to see what they found, and found 2 pianos stacked on top of each other, the upper one never played, and goodness knows how it got up there, and stacks of unopened letters and unfinished compositions stuffed behind the piano. ABC Classic, let's have a little more from the birthday boy, from Satie Gombard.

Erik Satie's Gambade, which is to gambole. The Alliage Quintet with the added violinist Joseph Lenvay there. I'm laughing because, well, affectionately so, Satie gave his pieces wonderfully odd titles. But alongside that, he also wrote head scratches of instructions for musicians. For instance, play like a nightingale with a toothache. How would you interpret that? ABC Classic, I'm Greta Bradman. Music from C.P.E. Bach, the first Allegro movement from his Trio Sonata No. 2 in B-flat.

the very sprightly Allegro First Movement from C.P.E. Bach's Trio Sonata No. 2 in B-flat. Poor C.P.E. He is somewhat eclipsed by J.S. Bach, but C.P.E. Bach really did have the most extraordinary career, serving as the harpsichordist at the court of Frederick the Great of Prussia for close to 30 years, and he succeeded Telemann, the great Telemann, as the music director in Hamburg, where he had responsibility for not one, but five main churches in the city. And that's amongst so many other things. He really did put in the hard yards. ABC Classic, I'm Greta Bradman from Encore's Imperfect Fourth. The first movement here, the guitarist is Alexander Cebulski alongside Zephyr Quartet. And the title, Imperfect Fourth, is a musical joke because, well, a perfect fourth is a basic stable interval. You have a perfect fourth whether you're in a minor key or a major key. The imperfect fourth is the unstable one that wants desperately to resolve.

0: Well, hey, finally we got there. It resolved. The imperfect fourth is whole again. And cause imperfect fourth, the first, with Zephyr Quartet alongside guitarist Alexander Cebulski. ABC Classic.
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2: 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And I understand if you're a bit skeptical about that, because after all, it's totally predictable. Every note follows a predetermined course. Big deal, I say. The sunset's predictable too, but not the spectrum of emotions that go with it, not the colours. They're nuanced and always varied. Spiegel im Spiegel is so great because it's so simple and unchanging that it reflects change elsewhere in life. Voting is now open in the ABC Classic 100. 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

Louise Farranque's Nonet for strings and winds in E-flat, with the ensemble there led by Guillaume Soutre, ABC Classic.

Music there of a different Mozart, Franz Xaver Mozart, the son of Wolfgang Amadeus, who was about 5 months old when his dad died. And he used Wolfgang professionally to lean into the family name. Simply, he billed himself as W.A. Mozart Jr. From his Piano Concerto No. 1 in C. That was the third Allegretto movement. Howard Shelley at the piano and directing the Symphony Orchestra St. Gallen. ABC Classic. I'm Greta Bradman. This is music by Australian composer Graham Koerner, and from his Tivoli Dancers, the Forgotten Waltz. His Tivoli Dancers take their name from the old Tivoli vaudeville circuit that toured Australia from the 1890s through to the 1960s. That lost world of variety shows and dancers and comedians and music hall glamour. This takes you right back there.

Now, I am of the impression that the dance hall is making a comeback. How good is that? From Graham Kerner's Tivoli Dances, that was the second movement, Forgotten Waltz, with Richard Mills conducting the Tasmanian Symphony Orchestra. ABC Classic, I'm Greta Bradman, filling in for Ed LaBrock, who is ill today, wishing Ed a health-inducing lie-in. I think that is the big secret to restoring one's health when ill. Rest. It is truly the best medicine. From Catherine Finch and Sekou Keita, this is Gobaith. It means hope in Welsh, and it is the perfect Sunday word. You have here Catherine Finch, the Welsh harpist,

and Sekou Keita, the Senegalese kora player. And this piece began life as Katrin's overture for a production of the ballet Giselle and then resurfaced during a soundcheck jam before a Manchester gig in 2019. And the rest, as they say, is history. It won them the BBC Radio 2 Folk Award. It was the third in a trilogy of albums that Sekou Keita and Katrin Finch made together, marking 10 years of working as a duo. Here is Gubaith from the album Echo.

0: Catherine Finch and Sekou Keita's Gobeith, or Hope, with the composers playing their instruments there alongside their string septet. And that is music that is absolutely in my top 10 for the Classic 100 Greatest of All Time this year on ABC Classic.
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0: Greta Bradman here with you, filling in for Ed LeBrock this morning, who is ill, and wishing Ed a very speedy recovery. This is a lute concerto from Vivaldi, the first sprightly movement, perfect to accompany maybe your second coffee for this Sunday morning. John Williams, the guitarist here, alongside the English Chamber Orchestra.

Guitarist John Williams and the English Chamber Orchestra with the first Allegro movement from Vivaldi's Lute Concerto in D. ABC Classic, Greta Bradman here with you, celebrating the 150th birthday of Dennis Brain today. Brain being the, perhaps the legendary 20th century horn player? I don't know. I mean, Barry Tuckwell is right up there in my mind as well, but Dennis Brain, truly extraordinary. He died at just 36 years of age. He famously read motor magazines during orchestral rehearsals, and Karajan once came over to check a bar on his score and was quite surprised to find no music at all, just motor magazines. So you have here a very special recording of Ducasse's Villanelle for horn and piano, featuring horn player Dennis Brain and the pianist Gerald Moore.

That really is extraordinary, playing the iconic recording there of Dukas's Villanelle for horn and piano. Dennis Brain, the horn player, with Gerald Moore at the piano. ABC Classic, Greta Bradman here with you. We're not moving on from Paul Dukas just yet. But now, having proved that he is far from a one-hit wonder, because that was wonderful, and it's certainly not his most famous work, we are moving to his most famous work, which, oh, surely it's going to be up there amongst the greatest of all time in this year's ABC Classic, Classic 100, the greatest of all time. If you haven't cast your vote yet, you can right now head to the ABC Classic website, abc.net.au/classic. And this is based on Goethe's 1797 poem, Der Zauberlehrling, in which an apprentice enchants a broom to fetch water and then can't remember the spell to stop it.

made so famous by the 1940 Disney Fantasia movie. That was The Sorcerer's Apprentice by Paul Dukas, Christopher Seaman and the Melbourne Symphony Orchestra on ABC Classic, with me, Greta Bradman, here filling in for Ed LaBrock, who is ill today. From Bartok, a Romanian polka.

0: Bartok's Romanian Polka, reimagined there with Sinopoulos and Kiram contributing to that as well. Sokratis Sinopoulos playing lyra there, Jan Kiram at the piano. And Bartok, can you imagine? He was one of the very earliest ethnomusicologists, lugging an Edison cylinder recorder around villages to capture peasant songs before they were lost. And he captured that one during this epic field work he undertook in Transylvania in the early 1900s. ABC Classic.
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4: Hi, Danielle McGrain here from Weekend Mornings on ABC Classic. You know, I can still remember the first time I heard Gershwin's Rhapsody in Blue. I was sitting in the orchestra in the string section with my violin resting on my lap. It was a youth orchestra. I was just a teen. And all of a sudden, the clarinet broke through the silence with that incredible opening glissando. And I remember thinking, what is this? Well, this, it turns out, is what I think is the greatest piece of music for its emotional complexity, for the incredible melding of classical and jazz, and then for the way that the piano enters to take you somewhere else after the cacophony of wind and brass that initially, I think, places you smack bang in New York City. So thank you, Gershwin, for opening my eyes and ears to how exciting and transportative orchestral music can really be. So that's what I'm voting for. But what